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0: Hello, I'm Adam Evans with the NIRS News. You can't deal with anti-Semitism in Australia until you address racism against Indigenous people. That's what the Aboriginal and Torres Strait Islander Social Justice Commissioner Katie Kiss has told the Royal Commission into Anti-Semitism and Social Cohesion.
1: While dealing with anti-Semitism is absolutely important, dealing with First Peoples racism is equally important. And the view of First Peoples is that until you start to address the original racism that was foundational to the building of the Australian community, you won't be able to address racism against any other community that has since come and settled in this country.
0: This week, the Royal Commission has been focusing on the concept of social cohesion. Israel's decision not to pursue charges over a drone strike that killed Australian aid worker Zomi Frankum falls short of the accountability the federal government expects. Ms. Frankum and six of her colleagues died in the strike in 2024. Overnight, Israeli Defense Forces said it found no evidence of criminal conduct during the strike on a World Central Kitchen convoy in Gaza. Foreign Minister Penny Wong says Israel's response on the ground doesn't go far enough.
2: The Australian government does not believe that the removal of two officers from their positions and three officers being reprimanded is sufficient accountability for the deaths of seven people, including an Australian citizen. And we do not have confidence in the IDF's Military Advocate General's process, given the many unanswered questions.
0: The algorithm being used to assess aged care at home support services could have deadly consequences for First Nations people. The assessment tool needs input from clinicians who fill out a questionnaire, but assessors cannot override its final decision. Interim CEO of the First Peoples Disability Network, Tennille Lamb, says the Albanese government needs to reconsider its approach.
3: What we really want to see is the government working with us in partnership to make sure that we're getting the most for our mob on the NDIS, but also working with government to make sure that mob who are not on the NDIS are still and will able to be able to get the services they need going forward.
0: Victorian Premier Ben Carroll has announced the Royal Commission into alleged corruption in the state's construction sector.
4: There was grift, there was thuggery, there was misogyny, and there was violence on taxpayer-funded correction sites, on taxpayer-funded construction sites. I have zero tolerance for that. We are giving this Royal Commission the broadest, most extensive, wide-ranging powers. Full transparency, nothing is off limits.
0: Former South Australian Supreme Court Chief Justice Christopher Karakis will lead the inquiry. Australia's unemployment rate has risen to 4.5% last month, according to the latest data from the Australian Bureau of Statistics. It means that almost 16,000 people lost their jobs. It makes it more likely that the Reserve Bank will hold interest rates at 4.35% at its meeting next month. And a 33-year-old man is facing money laundering charges after police uncovered more than $9 million in illicit tobacco profits in Darwin. Northern Territory Police and the Australian Border Force arrested the man yesterday and then raided two city businesses, two homes and a commercial storage unit. Police allege the illegal tobacco and vape sales generated a profit of more than $9.3 million. We'll have more coming up next.
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0: To sport, and St Kilda hosts the Gold Coast Suns tonight in the AFL. The Suns have lost 11 of their past 12 games. In the NRL, the second place Penrith Panthers will play the Storm in Melbourne. Now for a look at the capital city weather for tomorrow. Mostly sunny in Magajim, Brisbane with a top of 23. 23 in a shower or two on Gadigal Country, Sydney, while it's 17 a partly cloudy on Ngunnawalgambri Country, Canberra. 16 in a possible shower in Nam, Melbourne, and showers in Nipaluna, Hobart with a max of 15. A top of 16 in showers in Tundanya, Adelaide. Sunny and 22 degrees in Boorloo, Perth, and sunny in Garamilla, Darwin with a top of 33. If you have any stories that you wish to share with us, you can send us an email to news@nirs.org.au. 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
8: Well, some exciting news for today. Quandamooka Festival lineup has been released. We'll be talking about that throughout the show today.
9: Excellent.
8: We've got an interview coming up tomorrow. More about that throughout the show. How are you going, Ian?
9: I'm going pretty well, Clay, for Pie Day. It's mushroom and chicken.
8: Mushroom and chicken. Mushroom and chook sounds good.
9: Yeah, so it's still a bit chilly out there, you know, so
8: yeah,
9: warm yourself up with a pie.
8: Whenever it gets over, what degrees does it get over and then we stop?
9: It used to be the end of the footy season.
8: Yeah.
9: Because, you know, you have a pie with your footy. So hopefully we'll get to the end of September.
8: Fingers crossed.
9: It depends on the weather.
8: Teddy Swims on the way. The Birds, black armband as well. And it is AAA Murray Country. Before we go further into the program, we acknowledge the traditional custodians of the lands of which we're broadcasting from and to. Pay our respects to elders past and present, and also acknowledge the continuing sovereignty of all First Nations peoples and mobs right across the lands. Lainey Wilson with Phone Keys, Wallet featuring John Mayer coming up to start us off.
9: Something dear to your heart lately?
8: Well, that's it. I mean, when you lose your keys, you feel helpless.
9: I noticed the red rocket.
8: It's in.
9: In today, yeah, very good.
8: We're ready to go. Actually, I'll tell you about that a bit later.
9: Okay.
8: Why that car instead of the little Astra?
9: Okay. Yeah. Look forward to it.
8: Here's Lainey Wilson and welcome to the show.

0: Brothers Osborne there, Triple A Murray Country, the Black Armband before that, and Lainey Wilson with her newest song, Phone Keys Wallet, featuring John Mayer.
1: I read this very fascinating story about a Sydney train commuter. She was headed into the city on Monday, and she got onto the train carriage and she saw two minor birds just sitting on top of the empty seat in front of her. So they didn't seem very stressed. They said they just sat there. There was no, you know, they weren't trying to get out or, you know, fluttering around the carriage or anything. They just sat and she just said, okay, fine, fair enough. She went two stops and she got off. And then when she got off, she said to the train station guard, look, there's a couple of birds on there, just to give you a heads up. And he said, oh, no, they catch the train all the time. He told her that every day between Lindfield and Artarmon, which is, I think, about four stops, these two birds get on and scrounge food and then they take the train back.
0: And no way!
1: Yeah, and apparently they know when to get on and off because of the station announcements.
0: What?
1: Yeah, yeah. So this bird expert.
0: That's incredible.
1: Yeah, so she posted all this and a bird expert got on and said, look, I'm not surprised at all because minor birds are exceptionally intelligent and adaptable and they're fast problem solvers. So she said the birds are likely relying on a combination of environmental and visual cues as the train rolls down the track. She said they'll be looking out the window, taking notes of shadows and, you know, landmarks. And she said because these birds are mimics, it also makes sense that they would learn pronunciation. So they're listening to announcements and they're getting on and off. So let's get on, for, you know, get some chips or whatever's left in the carriages and then they go back home again. Isn't that fascinating? I just couldn't believe it.
0: I can't believe it.
1: And then there's quite a lot of other posts from people reacting to it. One bloke said, I witnessed a pigeon do something similar. I got on at Central and got off at Strathfield, seemingly on purpose. This pigeon looked like it knew when to leave.
0: I reckon the miners are, they know exactly where they're going. I think the pigeon just
1: the pigeon just,
0: well, okay, I'll get off now.
1: I might get off.
0: Have you seen a pigeon nest? Have you seen those just, they're a bit of effort, eh?
2: No.
0: I saw one. It was just the late, the eggs were sitting between like four little twigs.
2: Mm.
0: That was the idea of
1: the pigeon. You reckon the pigeon's not too up for the travel? He's just taking a day out and he wouldn't know what to do.
0: He's just gone, woo.
1: Yeah. I'm getting off, next stop. Woo. And I thought, like, this is all I need. You know, birds learn to catch public transport because even though they haven't been swooped by a crow for a while, if this is learned behaviour between birds, imagine the crows potentially could catch public transport. I'm specifically talking the 378 bus, which travels along my walking route, they could get ahead of me and then be at the other end when I get there walking,
0: that's
1: ready to go.
0: Scary.
1: Then sweep me, yeah. They'd travel on the bus. Oh, I'm flying up there to sweep him. I'll get the 378. So they'd be only paying 50 cents a bird.
0: I'm not flying up that hill.
1: Isn't that an amazing story? I just can't get my head around that. And they say, bites are stupid. No.

0: What is greatness?
1: It's doing what makes you feel proud. What feels right for right now.
0: When you can study hands-on, all in, practical, professional,
1: personal. When you can learn local and give back to your community, you define your greatness. Find supportive teachers who are there for you at TAFE Queensland. Make great happen. RTO 0275.
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0: Archie Roach with Alien Invasion, a bucket char before that, and the Birds, and the Quantum Walker Festival. Yeah. Oh, those.
1: Birds. For the minor birds. Not so much the pigeon.
0: Oh, that pigeon.
1: You reckon the pigeon's just, you know.
0: He didn't know where he was. I just taking public transport for the sake of it. But the miners knew. The
1: miners are smart.
0: And they were listening to the audio going, yep, that's him.
1: That's our stop.
0: There'd be a few rats in the subways in New York that take the train to get back home, I reckon.
1: Right. Yeah, hitch a ride.
0: Yeah, they're crazy over there.
1: Yeah.
0: Some of the biggest rats I've ever seen. Anyway, Quantum Walker Festival.
1: Yes.
0: It's coming up. It's the 20th anniversary of the festival as well, so it must have started in 2006.
1: Mm-hmm.
0: Saturday the 12th and Sunday the 13th of September.
1: Yep.
0: That's going from 10 a.m. to 4 p.m. each day. Dan Sultan will be alongside MC performer Kayla Truth.
1: Oh,
0: how
1: wow. Good on her.
0: That's it. Adam James will be performing as well, and Congeal will be performed by the traditional owners over there, and also the Torres Strait Islander dance gatherings as well. So it's going to be an awesome time. Weaving and craft workshops as well. It's not just, you know, up on stage.
1: Yep.
0: You can get amongst it, so and enjoy the bush tucker as well. There's a lot of food stores going to be over there. So Saturday the 12th and Sunday the 13th of September. It's coming up.
1: Yes.
0: It's going to be here in no time.
1: Springtime.
0: Quantum Walker Festival over at Minjeribah there, North Stradbroke Island.
1: Three, two, great. One.

titters. It's Lay Murray Country. Teddy Swims before that, and Kev Carmody and Paul Kelly with From Little Things, Big Things. It's Lay Murray Country. Teddy Swims before that, and Kev Carmody and Paul Kelly with From Little Things, Big Things.

0: So, you know, we're thinking this is not good enough for an upholstery fitted chair, electric lift and recliner, mobility chair designed for aged care use. So we're thinking, you know, 3 years is not very good, is it? Even if someone sits in it for most of the day, which is what, you know, aged people would do.
1: Yeah.
0: So I had that from the bed. So we said, you know, this is not good. Can you know, have a look at the chair. So the people in the aged care home said, yeah, well, fair enough. You know, we're not happy with it either. So we'll go back to the manufacturer and see what can be done. So that was where it was a few days ago. But then this morning I got a FaceTime call from my mother. She's big on FaceTiming.
1: Yeah, yeah.
0: And she said, oh, guess what? I got a new chair.
1: Oh, middle
0: of a new
1: out.
0: Chair. I said, oh, that's great. She said, here it is. I said, let's look like your old chair. She said, well, as luck would have it, in one of the other rooms it just became vacant. And the new person that's going in there doesn't require the chair because it comes supplied. She said, you got her own chair that she uses, so they've given me that one.
1: Nice one.
0: Yeah, but I like the new chair comes from a recently vacant room. There's only one way, you know, a room becomes recently vacant. And
1: Benjamin Button. He got too young.
0: That's right.
1: And he left.
0: And he left at the back door. So apparently whoever was in there before spent most of the time in bed, so she didn't use the chair. But so, you know, it looks like a new chair, smells like a new chair, acts like a new chair. But we haven't sort of – I didn't mention anything about it. You know, it says, do you know the providence of this chair, you know, where it's come from? It may have been, you know – anyway, she hasn't mentioned that.
1: M. Night Shyamalan film. He was a chair the whole time.
0: I don't know if anything's come with it, you know, any energy. But the penny hasn't dropped it.
1: I see,
0: you know,
1: chair people.
0: It's going to happen. She could get a roast on Sunday and then all of a sudden there's two roasts there. Or that maybe her dinner's been eaten. And I don't remember having that. So, I don't know, we'll just keep an eye on it in case anything happens. But we're not too thrilled that we didn't get a brand new chair. We just got, you know, a deceased chair.

0: That is Gurumol there. Oh, we had George Strait before that with the chair.
1: The haunted chair.
0: Polter chair. Geist chair.
1: I'm going to send it in to Stephen King. Here's a good idea for a story. It. Stephen, flesh this one out.
0: The Channing. That's all I've got.
1: That's good, though.
0: What's a good dark chair?
1: Dark chair.
0: Yeah. What was another great Stephen King novel?
1: Bag of Bones, Bag of Chairs. Salem's Lot.
0: Oh, haunted chair, man. Now you got me thinking. That's chair, actually terrifying.
1: Yeah, Sit By Me.
0: Sit By Me. No, that's the one.
1: That's the one.
0: That's the one.
1: Yeah.
0: What about Cherry?
1: Cherry. Yeah. She's sitting in there and all of a sudden...
0: There's a bucket of blood.
1: Yeah, a bucket of blood comes over.
0: In a chair.
1: In a chair.
0: All right. Talking serious now. We're coming up... Just lost my headphones. They're not even working. Anyway... We're coming up to the second hour of the drive show. What are we doing for the second hour?
1: I'm having a Trump date.
0: Done
1: in that hour. Yeah.
0: We have an interview coming up tomorrow. I'll be yarning about that.
1: Very good.
0: Sister Gems coming up next here on Triple A Murray Country.

0: Hello, I'm Adam Evans with the NIRS News. Indigenous people in Australia are fighting for inclusion every day. The concept of social cohesion has been the focus of the Royal Commission into Antisemitism and Social Cohesion this week. Aboriginal and Torres Strait Islander Social Justice Commissioner Katie Kiss was asked if social cohesion is a useful concept.
1: First Peoples don't see themselves as part of the social fabric of Australia, and they don't see themselves captured within that broader democratic landscape. We are still on the fringes, we're still on the outer of that, and every day we're fighting for that inclusion, participation, dignity, respect, equity, responsive, inclusive and accountable consideration of who we are as the First Peoples.
0: Foreign Minister Penny Wong has rejected calls to expel Israel's ambassador to Australia. She's been urged to consider the move after an overnight development, with Israel deciding not to open a criminal investigation into the death of Australian aid worker Zomi Frankem and six of her colleagues in 2024. Senator Wong says it's a difficult time in the relationship between the countries, but cutting diplomatic ties won't help.
2: Removing an ambassador would remove our ability to be able to engage, press for Australia's interests, and on this, you know, relevantly here, to put the views of Australia and on an ongoing basis of Zomi's family to the Israeli government.
0: There have been 32 last-minute amendments to the National Disability Insurance Scheme Bill passed in the Senate, but none of them have had mob in mind.
3: Not one of those amendments were written for Aboriginal and Torres Strait Islander people with disability, so none of the safeguards that FPDN had called for were recognised and put into law. And that is something that we're really, really concerned about. We're really concerned about what's going to happen to mob in the gap between when they're no longer on the NDIS and what services they receive.
0: That's Tennille Lamb, the interim CEO of the First Peoples Disability Network. She says 63,000 Indigenous people rely on the NDIS at the moment. We'll have more coming up next.
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5: Program sponsor.
0: Authorities have identified three mass mortality events involving more than 1,000 crested terns in South Australia. The dead birds have been found on remote offshore islands, including North Page and South Page. The Federal Minister for Agriculture, Fisheries and Forestry, Julie Collins, says mass bird deaths aren't unexpected.
6: We are starting to see these more dead birds and the mass mortalities, and we know that while this is incredibly distressing for some, it is not unexpected. As we have said, the expert advice from our technical people is that the H5 bird flu will continue to spread across the country.
0: And interest rates are likely to stay on hold next month following the release of new unemployment data. The unemployment rate has risen to 4.5%, according to the Australian Bureau of Statistics. The data means about 16,000 people lost their jobs in July. The unemployment rate is a factor in the Reserve Bank's decision to hold, cut or increase interest rates. The bank's next meeting is late next month. Now for a look at the capital city weather for tomorrow. Mostly sunny in Magajim, Brisbane with a top of 23. 23 in a shower or two on Gadigal Country, Sydney, while it's 17 a partly cloudy on Ngunnawal-Gambri Country, Canberra. 16 in a possible shower in Nam, Melbourne, and showers in Nipaluna, Hobart with a max of 15. A top of 16 in showers in Tundanya, Adelaide. Sunny and 22 degrees in Borlu, Perth, and sunny in Garamilla, Darwin with a top of 33. If you have any stories that you wish to share with us, you can send us an email to news@nirs.org.au.
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11: We'll screech it. Here we are.
12: That's it. The red car's in the garage down below.
11: Well, I was running late this morning.
12: Oh.
11: So I checked my I usually take off at about 9 o'clock. Hmm. I looked at the time and it was 9:09. So I thought, well, not too I'm going to have to take something that's a bit quicker.
12: Oh, I see. So you selected your faster car, not fastest
11: that's
12: car.
11: That's it. And, man, did I have a good time. I love it.
12: You got here early.
11: Fantastic. Charlie Rich starting us off.
12: Oh, yes.
11: The second hour of the drive show here on Triple A Murray Country. What a tune. The most beautiful girl.

0: Yiramal, Triple A Murray Country. Bernard Fanning before that, Watch Over Me, and Charlie Rich with The Most Beautiful Girl. We've got a new rig set up. Look at this. The new microphone stands.
1: Yes.
0: Hanging from the ceiling.
1: You're like a professional studio now.
0: So I think these guys do the lighting for like dentists because that, you know, lighting lighting comes from the roof in,
1: yes.
0: in a dentist.
1: It is very much like a dentist's light, only there's a microphone on the end instead of a little
0: instead of a torch.
1: Yeah.
0: Instead of a big torch.
1: Big thing to look in your mouth with, yeah.
0: So, yeah, no, we're very happy about this new setup.
1: Yeah, because we can see each other.
0: I can see
1: Ian
0: now.
1: Across the desk, yeah. Before there was this big pole in the way. In fact, I didn't even know who I was working with the first 3 weeks.
0: He sounded okay.
1: He sounded all right, yeah.
0: I had no idea what he looked like.
1: That's it. But now, and we've got beautiful new big neon television signs behind us as well that say AAA.
0: We've got it going on.
1: Our logo.
0: The branding. It's on point.
1: It's pretty good, yeah.
0: So
1: from the inside, we're looking good.
0: From the inside, we're looking good. How are we sounding, everybody?
2: Yeah, we might need to work on that.

0: like a clever man, like a clever man.
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0: It's time for the AAA Murray Country Trump Update. Trump Day.
1: Well, Donald Trump has announced that he's planning to meet North Korea's Kim Jong-un later this year, suggesting he and Kim are already holding secret talks. But on Wednesday, Kim Yo-jong, who's the powerful sister of North Korea's supreme leader, said she knew absolutely nothing about the supposed communications, and that while Trump and Kim had an excellent relationship, the U.S. remained North Korea's enemy.
0: Well, sure, she would say that. I mean, she's his kid sister, so damn annoying, goes into his room all the time, borrows his stuff without asking, always shotgunning the front seat at executions, a real brat. But look, I get on with all the Kims. Kim Jong-un, Kim Yo-jong, Kim Yo-yo-jing, Kim Bada-bing, and all the other Kim siblings, Dim, Grim, Jim, and Fat Boy Kim. There were another couple of uncles I met once, but I think they've since been shot. Boy, that's one batshit crazy family, I tell you.

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0: Vincent Mason there, What You Want. Ellensworth with Golden Grove before that, and Dan Sultan as well with Fire Underfoot. We're driving you home this afternoon, and tomorrow, it was going to be today, but he's busy setting up for this exhibition. Kieran Anderson will be at a West End gallery tomorrow presenting some of the artworks.
1: Mm-hmm.
0: We'll be yarning to him tomorrow.
1: All good.
0: So very excited to find out what the gallery is all about and what he's got on display there.
1: Yes.
0: So it's going to be a good yarn. Do stay tuned for that. We'll be probably straight out of three. We might do that interview.
1: Cool.
0: Looking forward to it, though. And, yeah, Kieran's work's really unique and really want to dive into how he's made all of it.
1: Yeah, exciting.
0: Coming up next with Sunshine here on Triple A Murray Country.

0: Del Mercury, Springtime Alive, and Sunshine by Us Mob. They're kind of springtime songs,
1: yeah,
0: aren't
1: look,
0: they? You're not keen?
1: No, I don't talk about spring. No.
0: You're not happy?
2: No, I'm still looking out the window. It's windy.
0: Cool. That's good.
1: Yeah.
0: My kind of life, that's got a kind of island, you know, hot weather vibe to it as well.
1: Yep, you're for Indy.
0: You're not happy?
1: No, no, I don't mind. I don't mind. You do what you like, mate. I'm the man of the world over here. I'm happy. It's chicken and mushroom pie day. I'm cold over here. You know?
0: Nice one. Mm. We've got Power Hour coming up.
1: Yeah.
0: It's just around the corner.
1: It's just a mere stone's throw away.
0: That's gold. Mm. What are you doing for the
1: Power I'll be Hour? Doing Okai the Bat and Book 'em.
0: All right. I think I'm going to do a triple play.
1: Ah, good on you.

0: Hello, I'm Adam Evans with the NIRS News. The concept of social cohesion has been called into question at the Royal Commission into Anti-Semitism and Social Cohesion. Race Discrimination Commissioner Giridhara Sivaraman told the Royal Commission social cohesion should be ensuring every community feels a sense of inclusion and belonging. He says government policies don't do that.
1: Often in the name of social cohesion, government policies and ideas will homogenise entire communities, treating them all the same, dictate to communities as to what they should do rather than consulting with them and engaging with them in a meaningful way, pit communities against each other, which is in the sense of creating a competition for resources or a competition to be heard, which often means that communities feel isolated, left behind, or not seen or heard.
0: The deaths of 28 penguins in Tasmania and more than 1,000 birds in South Australia have been linked to the bird flu. Authorities in Tasmania are conducting tests on penguins found dead on King Island. Meanwhile, more than 1,000 crested terns have died in mass mortalities on islands of South Australia. Federal Minister for Agriculture, Fisheries and Forestry, Julie Collins, says the public played an important role in the bird flu detection.
2: We've now had over 23,000 calls to our National Bird Flu Hotline, and we now have across the country over 270 H5 bird flu events. We know that everyday Australians are our first line of response when it comes to biosecurity, but we also know that biosecurity remains our strongest line of defence when it comes to the H5 bird flu.
0: The federal government needs to work with First Nations organisations to get the best outcomes for the people who rely on the National Disability Insurance Scheme. The federal government's NDIS bill passed the Senate with 32 last-minute adjustments, but none of them were written for Aboriginal and Torres Strait Islanders with a disability. The interim CEO's First Peoples Disability Network, Tennille Lamb, says the government needs to change its approach.
3: What we really want to see is the government working with us in partnership to make sure that we're getting the most for our mob on the NDIS, but also working with government to make sure that mob who are not on the NDIS are still and will able to be able to get the services they need going forward.
0: The bill is designed to save almost $38 billion over the next 4 years. Israel's decision not to pursue charges over a drone strike that killed Australian aid worker Zomi Frankham falls short of the accountability the federal government expects. Ms. Frankham and six of her colleagues died in the strike in 2024. Overnight, the Israeli Defense Forces said it found no evidence of criminal conduct during the strike on a World Central Kitchen convoy in Gaza. Foreign Minister Penny Wong says Israel's response on the ground doesn't go far enough.
4: The Australian government does not believe that the removal of two officers from their positions and three officers being reprimanded is sufficient accountability for the deaths of seven people, including an Australian citizen. And we do not have confidence in the IDF's Military Advocate General's process, given the many unanswered questions.
0: We'll have more coming up next.
5: Census night was Tuesday, 11th of August. There's still time to complete the census. Help is available. 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Authorised by the Australian Bureau of Statistics, Canberra.
6: Program sponsor.
0: To sport, and major brands including Nike, Volkswagen, Telstra and Colgate have paused their relationships with Sydney Swans players who have been stood down for the rest of the AFL season. Isaac Heaney, Chad Warner, Riley Bice, Nick Blakey and James Jordan have been suspended. They've been linked to a police investigation into an alleged sexual assault in Melbourne on Monday morning. Swans coach Dean Cox spoke to the media briefly today in Sydney.
7: We have had meetings with them about everything that's been spoken about, and they're about support and every emotion they've felt. So I'll answer questions tomorrow, guys.
0: Now for a look at the capital city weather for tomorrow. Mostly sunny in Magajim, Brisbane with a top of 23. 23 in a shower or two on Gadigal Country, Sydney, while it's 17 a partly cloudy on Ngunnawal Gambri Country, Canberra. 16 in a possible shower in Nam, Melbourne, and showers in Nipaluna, Hobart with a max of 15. A top of 16 in showers in Tundanya, Adelaide. Sunny and 22 degrees in Borloo, Perth, and sunny in Garamilla, Darwin with a top of 33. If you have any stories that you wish to share with us, you can send us an email to news@nirs.org.au.
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10: And it is. 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Got a triple play coming up.
11: Very good, because it is Thursday. It is pie day as well, chicken and mushroom.
10: What is your? 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
10: 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You're on AAA Murray Country and welcome to The Drive Show. If you've just joined us, this is the Power Hour.

0: Absent Friends, Stiff Gins, Lowell George with Heartache. What a song. And Tyler Hubbard with 902180. It's Triple A Murray Country.
1: The Batmobile has been spotted on the streets of Glasgow as filming begins on the superhero sequel, The Batman Part 2. We were talking about the other day, the original The Batman. You said you haven't finished it yet.
0: No, I couldn't get through it. I was up in Northern Territory.
1: Quite a long film.
0: We had Barra to catch. I did see Robert Pattinson.
1: Yes,
0: you know,
1: I think he's a good Batman.
0: Eye makeup and all that sort of stuff on. And
1: but you haven't finished that first one.
0: The Penguin was cool.
1: Yes.
0: Is that Colin Firth?
1: Farrell.
0: I always get those guys confused.
1: Oh, I do. Colin Firth is always in those English pictures.
0: Yeah.
1: Mr. Darcy.
0: And then the other one's in the Irish pictures.
1: That's right. That's right.
0: Unless he's the Penguin.
1: Yeah, or in Sugar, Ray Sugar. Sharp-eyed Glaswegians saw the Batmobile. Lots of fans from The Dark Knight started visiting locations expected to be used in the film because Glasgow is doubling for Gotham City.
0: That's so funny.
1: And a lot of people saying Glasgow is the perfect Gotham City because all the architecture, the buildings, you know, very grim. It looks just like the comic book. Other vehicles are spotted, including police cars marked with Gotham police signs and SWAT vehicles. And this is a spoiler alert, so if you haven't seen the first movie and you want to, you know, just block this out. A short but important scene in the first film was shot in Glasgow. The hero riding a motorbike, so the Batman was, bang, bang, he was shot in Glasgow's necropolis area whilst riding his motorcycle. So this is where the film picks up, this is while we're in Glasgow. So that's the context. But as I said, comic book fans think Glasgow's the perfect stand-in for Gotham City. Glasgow also doubled as Gotham in The Flash also in The Batgirl. They shot the whole thing there, but they never actually released it. Apparently it was so bad.
0: What?
1: Yeah, that was a few years ago. And also scenes from the latest Spider-Man movie were shot in Glasgow as well.
0: What?
1: So it's becoming a bit of a...
0: They had Commonwealth Games on
1: there. That's right, yeah.
0: As well.
1: So, you know...
0: It's just hustle bustle over there. Glasgow is the North Hemisphere version of Brisbane.
1: Yeah. Scotland's Hollywood. Imagine if Glasgow was actually Gotham City and all the superheroes and villains were Scottish.
2: I'm the Joker.
0: I'm the Joker.
2: Billy Connolly, after I fell into a vat of acid, I started putting on some wee red lippy and eyeshadow. Wait till they get a load of me.
1: That could work. Or he could be the Batman.
3: Hello there, I'm Bruce McWayne. I slide down this big pole thingy and become a guy in a bat suit. I am vengeance, I am the knight, I am Batman. I got ChatGPT to write that for me.
1: I think that'd be great.

0: Glenn Scithorpe, Boat on the Wild Ocean, and Johnny Cash and June Carter Cash before that, If I Were a Carpenter. We also had Kurt Vile playing there before. Now, for the triple play this week, we thought we'd face our fears.
1: Mm.
0: And to face our fears means play songs that we hate.
1: Well, yes. Songs that maybe give us the irrits.
0: My first, I'm going to do the first two and then we'll round it off with your one at the end.
1: Mm.
0: These are three songs that we can't really deal with.
1: No.
0: And this is honest, you know.
1: Yeah, yeah.
0: But I think as announcers, we can kind of...
1: Sure.
0: You know, we can express how we feel at the same time as go through with listening to these and maybe we'll check up, see how we are after these three
1: That's
0: songs.
1: Right. Yeah.
0: So Sandy Posey's one of them. I'll Follow Him is the first one. Florida Georgia Line featuring Nelly with Cruz is the second. And John Denver, Rocky Mountain High is the third.
1: Not keen on
0: this. This is our triple play
1: these.
0: Of irrit songs.

0: The triple irrit. There we go. I tell ya.
1: Yeah.
0: Now, the John Denver one out of those three is probably my most sort of stomachable song, though it is John Denver.
1: Yeah.
0: But a lot of people love John Denver.
1: A lot of people love John
0: That's
1: Denver.
0: That's the thing. And a lot of people love Sandy Posey. A lot of people love Florida Georgia Line featuring Nelly.
1: If we all loved the same things, it'd be a boring world, wouldn't it?
0: It would.
1: Yeah.
0: I think we've done a good job to face our fears and play some songs that we can't
1: definitely. I mean, the fact we left the studio while those songs were playing.
0: Yeah,
1: neither here nor there.
0: I slammed my head in the door.
1: Yeah, I went out in the
0: jam,
1: back, walked up and down the stairs for 12 minutes.
0: You know what started it all too? Achy breaky heart.
1: Achy breaky heart. That's right. A couple of days ago,
0: we played that song, and I'll take that song over all three of those.
1: Yeah, milk curdled.
0: Anyway, that's over with. We don't have to do it again.
1: That's right. Now, book week starts tomorrow.
0: Like my hat?
1: Across Australia. That's right. And kids all over the country will soon be having their children's book week parade where the kids get dressed up as their favourite characters from books. Now, did you do book parade when you went to school?
0: Yeah.
1: Amount of time that you attended school.
0: Oh, yeah, I know, right? I fluffed around on mine. It was meant to be a big parade and whatever, and I didn't really read books, so I just went as, I forget what I went as, Rockstar.
1: Rockstar?
0: Yeah, I did some sort of thing, made up a book and just went.
1: Oh, okay. Yeah. Which made your own book up.
0: Yeah, no, I actually, made my own book up and I cut a cardboard guitar out as well.
1: Very good.
0: Yeah, that's what I did for book week.
1: That's good.
0: I haven't written that book yet.
1: Oh, okay. Well, it's a work in progress.
0: Yeah.
1: Yeah. When I was at school, I went as the judge from The Wind in the Willows, as a judge who presides over Mr. Toad's trial after he steals a motor car. For some reason, I liked the part of the judge, so I said to my mum, can I go as a judge? So I remember her sitting up. I would have been about eight. And she sat up at night while we were all watching television, because in those days, you had to watch everything because it's one channel. And she made the judge's wig. So she'd get rolls of paper and she'd roll them up into scrolls and then she'd glue them onto a piece of fabric until she got the whole long roll of the judge's wig.
0: Whoa.
1: It took her ages.
0: That's awesome.
1: Yeah, that's commitment. But, if you don't want to do that, there's lots of tips from the book week organisers if you don't want to go to all that elaborate costume making. You don't always have to do the whole costume. Just give it, like a little prop. So give your kids a pair of glasses maybe and a wand. Goes Harry Potter, so you don't have to go the full way. If you want to create costumes, do it using materials already in the house or something from your kid's wardrobe. For example, making cardboard cutouts like you did of a guitar. You can make one of a violin or using a paper towel roll to create a clarinet or a microphone or a broom. Can double as a wizard's staff.
0: There you go.
1: Also reuse costumes from previous week parades. But it's always good to make sure your kids dress up as characters from books rather than TV shows. My granddaughter, who is seven, asked her dad if she could go as a K-pop demon hunter. And he said, do they have books? She said, yeah, they've got comics.
0: I struggled so hard to find something, hey?
1: Yeah.
0: And they went around the circle with a microphone and they had a PA. And then the microphone was coming around. You had to name the book and the author and the character that you are from.
1: Yes.
0: And I remember being like, I can't make all that up.
1: You must have done a good job.
0: I don't even know what I said. But as that mic got closer, mate, I was like, this is bad. This is bad.
1: Yeah.
0: I'm going to get caught out here.
1: You can get a lot of cheap costumes now online.
0: Yeah. I'd probably go as something from Dr. Seuss.
1: Oh, yeah.
0: Those books rule. I won't go as that little bird that's looking for his mother. Do you remember that one?
1: Oh, I do remember.
0: Are you my
1: that.
0: Mother?
1: Yeah, that's right. That'll be, yeah.
0: And I'm not going to. I'll probably go as one of the dudes from Go Dog Go.
1: Oh, okay. That's good. Anyway, book start.
0: What would you go as?
1: Oh, I go as Grug.
0: Go Dog Go.
1: Oh, okay. That's good. Anyway, book start.
0: What would you go as?
1: Oh, I go as Grug.

0: Busby Maru, Nabanoram, Triple A Murray Country, Radical Sun as well. Jelly Roll coming up next and seeing us out for today's show.
1: There we go. That's pie day for the day. Chicken and mushroom in case you want to pick them up on the way.
0: That sounds good. Friday tomorrow, and Kieran Anderson is joining us on the show tomorrow to talk about some of the artwork that he's working on, and in West End, got the gallery open up.
1: Can't wait to see some of his stuff.
0: Yeah, here's Jelly Roll. If you've got a drive ahead of you, stay safe on the roads. If you're already home,
1: Mad Dog.
0: And we'll catch you tomorrow.

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On the door of a cottage, a wreath sadly hung, and a hearse stood there waiting as the choir softly sung. There were flowers in their beauty, and the old parson, he prayed. This was the last tribute as they left for her grave. She won't meet you tonight, son, when you crave her caress. She has reared you to manhood, and now you've laid her to rest. Those flowers in their beauty, ah, to her they're unknown, 'cause tonight she's with the angels up around God's great throne. So don't wait that late, son, to try and repay. 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Let her know that you love her and kinda show her that you care. 'Cause she's your mother, God love her, she's as true as a prayer.

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2: We've got you covered.

Hey, everybody. I tell you what I know. You're listening to AAA in Murray Country, and my name's Neil Murray. How about that?

0: and terrible people. It's Karen Durantle with a repeat of Let's Talk.
1: Yes, hello and welcome to Let's Talk. My name is Karen Durante. Firstly, I'd like to acknowledge our ancestors and our elders whose shoulders we stand on. I also want to acknowledge traditional owners of the land where you're listening to this broadcast from and acknowledge that Aboriginal and Torres Strait Islander peoples have never ceded their sovereignty. Well, today we're going to hear about a new First Nations business looking at creating pathways for Aboriginal and Torres Strait Islander people who want to either learn a trade, build their skills, or start a new career. Lani Blanco-Francis started Connections GTO, which works with employers and registered training organisations across New South Wales to create employment opportunities that benefit not only individuals, but communities and businesses as well. Connections GTO is actually right now reaching out across to businesses in New South Wales to consider apprenticeships and traineeships as a pathway to building that stronger workforce. And Lani joins us now for Let's Talk. Welcome to the show.
2: Thank you so much, Karen, and Let's Talk for having me today to talk about our GTO. I'm very, very humbled. Thank you.
1: I should start off by mentioning that Lani and I actually grew up together in a Wolfside mining town called Weipa, in the Western Cape of Cape York Peninsula, of course. And I think the story goes, Lani, that most black kids, I guess, who grew up in Weipa probably learnt a lot of things from your family, one of them being dance. And then,
2: thank you.
1: Yeah, and those kids that hung out with my family learnt how to do cup murray and feasting. So
2: that's right.
1: Just want to declare that for everybody that Lani and I actually know each other from way back. But Lani, do you want to start off by telling people your mob?
2: Yes, absolutely. So thank you. I'm currently sitting on Googie LNG land, Mossman, far north Queensland, where I actually was born, and then grew up in Weipa and Old Marpeen in far north Queensland. I'm a Kanju, proud Kanju, Yadakana woman, and have lived and grown up there for most of my childhood. And as Karen has said, our childhood memories have been one of fun, adventure, and a lot of learning. Mm.
1: And your parents were very active in the community as well. I think, was it Dad or Mum who had connections to Old Marpeen?
2: It was Mum, actually. She actually grew up in she was born in Old Marpeen and grew up there, and then later moved to Thursday Island, where she met my father, Silver, and they got married and moved south and had most of us, majority of us kids in Mossman, Googie LNG land, and we grew up here. And then most of our childhood was in Weipa. So, yeah, Mum's the connection to Old Marpeen and to Weipa.
1: Yeah, and what's her name? Whose decision was it to move to Weipa? It was for work for Dad?
2: Yes, it was. Dad actually, he'd always worked the cane fields here in Mossman, and then he then moved. He was driving all over Australia, you know, dropping off, you know, in the sugar industry. So he was away a lot. So when the opportunity came up for him and he applied for Comalco and got on to a gang up there, he and my eldest brother, Ray Blanco, then moved up first and then established themselves in the community. And then we were then hosted by families. Then we all got in a panel van, packed all of us in one little car. I forgot to mention, Karen, I come from a family of 13, 14. Well, Mum and Dad had 14 of us, but 13 of us, and broke down halfway on the dirt road to Weipa. But we eventually got there, and Mum and Dad then established our life there. But it was the opportunity with Comalco back in those days.
1: Yeah, yeah. And did they eventually move back to Mapoon, or what was New Mapoon then?
2: Yeah, well, New Mapoon is still established in NPA, but in Northern Peninsula. Old Mapoon, we then established that Mum and Dad then went back in. The story goes that Mum, one of our aunties, Granny Jean, they got granted deed of grant and trust, and asked Dad to help them re-establish Old Mapoon. And eventually we went back in, I think it was in 19, Mum and Dad, I can remember, would have been only probably 8, so 1978 or 79. Yeah, we were very young then, and pushing through on the road, and getting Mum and Dad made a commitment to Old Granny. And so, yeah, we went back early, and then that's when it started in the early 80s to re-establish Old Mapoon to what it is today.
1: Yeah, well, there's a sorry history with Old Mapoon, which, you know, I'd love to get into, but this is probably a conversation for another day. But Lani, you know, one of, 13, did you say, kids?
2: Yes, 13 kids.
1: As were families back in that day large, I think there are some of our little ones who are probably trying to emulate that now, but why would you?
2: True.
1: I can't imagine how your parents managed, but they obviously did. Of course, you know, I mentioned dance, and, you know, you could have had a very different aspect talking to us now, because your older sister Sylvia, who went on to NASDA, you were also were there too.
2: Yes, I spent a couple of years at NASDA. So when I finally sort of graduated from high school, I then moved down to Sydney to start a career in dance, and was there for a couple of years. It was pretty tough, you know, holding down a career in dance and then being away from family and working, living in a hostel as a student. So I was earning $226 a fortnight, and 120 of that actually went on food and board. So it was pretty, pretty tough. So I ended up actually with the career in dance. I then moved and into more permanent opportunities, and that's where I landed. Where I landed today in HR and employment and training.
1: I'm not sure if you can hear me, Lani, but something's just going on with the desk, so I'm hoping that you can. Tell us then, did you go to the ABC after you wrapped up dance?
2: Yes, I did. I did. I got a traineeship, and this is really interesting. I got a traineeship in HR as an admin, and working very closely with the HR manager, and I was employed at ABC Television, and had an amazing career with ABC Television, ABC Radio, corporate. Expanded a good 7 years.
1: Mm. And our paths crossed again, because we both were there at the same
2: time. Absolutely. Absolutely.
1: You left the ABC and ended up at Qantas?
2: Yes, I did. I got poached to go over to Qantas and head up their Indigenous, their First Nations program. And with the time that I arrived, we had 50 identified First Nations working for Qantas and in all sorts of areas. And by the time I had left again, got poached to go over to work with Insurance Australia Group, I left a program of 300 First Nations staff. And I predominantly worked in the HR department, and my task was, my role was a national role and looking at recruiting for all talents in all streams, career streams within Qantas at the time.
1: You know, looking back at, you know, your life experiences, what prepares you for this kind of, well, one, starting up your own venture in Connections GTO? That corporate background helped a lot.
2: Yeah, absolutely. I think it does stem back from my days working in where I grew up. So, you know, working in, you know, growing up in Weeper in Old Marpoon in Far North Queensland, my childhood was adventurous and it was fun. It was something to look back on with a lot of gratitude. But we didn't have a lot. So, you know, there was a sense of strong family and community and togetherness. And I think at the time, Weeper was an, you know, mining town of 5,000 people, and many of us there were limited, had, you know, limited career path visibility, and most people worked for Comalco at the time, which is now Rio Tinto. And while that provided great opportunities, it was often the only career path that many people could see. And so that really stuck with me for a long time. And like many young people growing up in remote communities, they don't really know, you know, what all the possibilities were, and the careers that we saw every day mostly connected to mine and local services. So I was, when I eventually started my journey in employment and training more broadly, I seen the gaps for what it meant for First Nations people. It wasn't until I left home and started experiencing different industries and opportunities that I realised that there are a world of careers that are available for our people and our mob, but so more broadly for those that live in our remote and regional communities. So, yeah, my upbringing influenced a lot of what I've and shaped a lot of what I do today.
1: Well, we might take a break, Lani, come back and talk about Connections GTO and what you want to do there. 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
0: Coming to you from the lands of the Yuggera and Turrbal people, it's Karen Durante for Let's Talk.
1: And I'm with Lani Blanco-Francis, the Chief Executive Officer of Connections GTO. Lani and I caught up yesterday just for a kind of a pre-interview to talk about what we're going to talk about. And, you know, I mentioned to you, Lani, I don't know much about GTOs. These are group training organisations. How are they different from, you know, something that maybe people are more familiar with, like RTOs, Registered Training Organisations?
2: Yeah, great question. You know, I was only just reflecting on that, and we talked about, you know, the challenge is about opportunity and exposure, and the GTO, we're the trusted partner linking education and employment. So think about it as a triangle. You've got the host employer on one. Pointy end of the triangle, who provide the real experience, workplace experience and mentorship. And their role is that the person actually gains the hand-on industry experience. On the other end, you've got the registered training organisation, that's the RTO. They provide the tailored qualification and the mentorship. And the outcome is that graduates will, you know, job-ready graduates with an Australian qualification and experience. We, in the middle of that, is the individual. The individual is the one, the trainee and the apprentice that's actually have a relationship with all three ends. So connections, we actually are the host employment. We do the employment contracts, the training and assessment coordination, the mentoring and the well-being. That's our role. So that, if you think about it as a triangle, you've got the host employer, you've got us as the GTO, you've got the registered training organisation, and you've got the individual engaged in training and employment and building their career skills.
1: Mm. And I guess the benefit for the host employer is that they don't have to deal with all of the administrivia and that burden that comes with, I call it burden because I'm, you know, got my manager sort of head on right now, and, you know, that's always something that, you know, businesses obviously have to do because of the regulatory environment that we are in and or are governed by, but also, you know, do right by your employees as well.
2: Absolutely. Our role there is to recruit and match talent with employers. Our role is to manage the employment contracts and payroll. We monitor the workplace compliance and wellbeing. We're supporting the host employer. The other is with the training registered organisation. We coordinate the training schedules with employers. We ensure training aligns with workplace tasks. We track their progress and we report on, you know, the outcomes of, you know, where they're up to with their qualification.
1: And how does this kind of align then? I'm guessing the government is involved somewhere and they've got Close the Gap or their own targets that they've set for employment, particularly of First Nations people to reach. So is that something that informs your business practice, if you like, Lani?
2: Absolutely, it does drive everything that we do in our space, and particularly the GTO, some of the programs that we run across our communities are all driven by Closing the Gap targets. That's really important. With the GTO, this has been 18 months in the making for us. So it's regulated, it's compliant. And it's also, and for us as an organisation or a company, we're driven by Closing the Gap targets. Everything's focused around that. And we also report on the impact that has in our community and to government.
1: With your host employees, those that you work with connecting individuals to, do you ask that they also have a wrap in place so that you know that they're committed to supporting Aboriginal and Torres Strait Islander, you know, aspirations?
2: Yeah, absolutely. You know, part of our due diligence and when engaging with host employers is looking at those significant commitments, whether it's a reconciliation action plan or whether it's a commitment to you know, First Nations workforce, commitment to First Nations procurement policies. We do look at that, and if we find that, you know, we have an alignment with a host employer and that we know that it's going to be culturally safe to place our talent, we then move forward with, you know, matching talent with them. But yeah, that definitely does drive us.
1: One of the other things that we talked about, Lani, and because we're children who grew up in a mining community, we see now the trend where our young people are moving either to new mining towns or established mining towns, particularly, you know, over Western Australia. Mm. Some still, you know, up that way in the Cape. And but we see a lot of fly-in, fly-out as well. So how does a connection sort of, you know, did you have a vision that not necessarily removing the whole fly-in, fly-out, but there can be some balance achieved where, you know, there are locals on the ground who are gainfully employed at the local mine if they want to. So and then that whatever income they derive from that gets invested back into the community, whereas with FIFO, not much of that happens.
2: Yeah, yeah, look, we did. And what I think for me I can recall is that, you know, growing up in those remote and regional communities, you often have to, you know, move away in order to come back and offer, you know, come back and work and or move away for an opportunity for a number of years and come back and get skill that when you do, you know, situate yourself back within the community, you're not just, you know, at an entry-level position, but you're actually at a decision-making. So I believe that, you know, local jobs stimulate local economy, and particularly for our people in these remote and regional areas. I've travelled a lot, and there is an amazing amount of talent there. The challenge is the opportunity to be qualified in order to move up into those decision-making roles. And when we look at, particularly in mining, they're all, you know, a majority of them are entry-level. We want breadth and depth. We want depth. We want decision-making. We want people to say, hey, we're not, you know, let's look at what we've got here in our own town and help support growing the capability here before we look elsewhere outside community.
1: I want to focus more generally now around group training organisations. How many, are there a lot across Australia, and particularly how many are actually First Nations like yours?
2: Look, I'm certainly not the first, and I believe I may not be the last. It's taken a long time to get to where we are. It's, like I said, 18 to 2 years in the making, so it's no small feat when you actually step into the space of becoming a GTO. It's highly regulated, highly compliant, and it's really opened our eyes to this space. We're probably one of a handful. I know that there are a few that come before us. I believe there is one here, one in Far North Queensland, one in Brisbane, and they operate nationally. I know of ourselves, but I'm pretty sure I'm not the last.
1: And I mentioned Aboriginal and Torres Strait Islander people, the mob that you want to help, who are, one, looking to learn a trade, upskill, or even start a new career. So how do you start that process, or how does an individual start that process and say, oh, look, you know, I might want to look up Lani and see what she can do?
2: Yeah, absolutely. Look, we do have a group, our group training lead manager, who will be fielding calls, taking calls. We've got a plethora of information across all of our social media, but it's a simple phone call. We also work closely with the schools, so transition students from schools from year 11, 10, 11 and 12 into school-based traineeships. And we also work with job networks. So anyone more broadly, more in the broader community, although we have a focus on First Nations, but we are there to support, you know, the broader community, mature age, job seekers, those that want a career change and move into something that they may have dreamt of their whole entire life, but had to work and grind just to, you know, get a pay packet. We run a program called You Can't Be What You Can't See. And You Can't Be What You Can't See actually encourages people to actually have a bit of a taste test of career possibilities that they may not have necessarily thought of.
1: Yeah.
2: So, yeah, get in contact with us. Happy to take any calls.
1: Oh, I should mention, yeah, Connections is Connexions. Yeah, do a Google search if you like. But as Lani said, they are active on social media. Your work with schools at the moment, that's predominantly New South Wales right now?
2: Predominantly New South Wales and down the south coast of New South Wales. So we're working through Shoalhaven, Yorubadulla, down to Eden, across to Queanbeyan. We have rolled out programs across the Riverina with schools, working closely with the Department of Education and the career advisors and the Aboriginal education officers. We are then rolling out our GTO to Queensland and to ACT. When we're engaged with RTOs, qualifications are nationally recognised. It's just that where we're operating out of at the moment is New South Wales,
1: yep,
2: and soon to be ACT and Queensland.
1: Well, yeah, I wonder if your old school is going to be one of those first stops in Queensland.
2: Absolutely. Talent is everywhere, isn't it? But opportunity isn't always. So I think, yeah, that's certainly... I've met some incredible young people in the most remote parts of community who have that enormous potential, and sometimes they just need someone to believe in them and show them a pathway and help them remove the barriers that actually stand in the way. So we support, you know, from youth right through to mature age. It's about creating positive opportunities for an entire family, for their family and for their family unit and for the community more broadly.
1: Lani, it's been lovely remembering our youth, but also talking about what you're doing right now helping build the Aboriginal and Torres Strait Islander workforce in those jurisdictions that you're focused on in at the moment. Wish you well in your journey ahead, and hope to catch up again soon. Not 20 years after, okay?
2: Absolutely.
1: It's probably around that time.
2: Thank you. I remember the time when we were biking from your place to my place, and we went through the nature strip and a goanna chased us down the hill down to the police station where a big dog barked at us and we didn't know which way to run. So not pretty bad for two girls that have come from a beautiful place in far north Queensland and look where we've landed today. So yeah. Thank you so much, Karen, for the opportunity.
1: Thanks for sharing that one, Lani. All the best.
2: Okay, thank you. Take care. Bye.
1: Bye. That's Lani Blanco-Francis, the CEO of Connections GTO. I had forgotten about that particular incident. So, triggering much, Lani Blanco-Francis has been my guest here on Let's Talk.

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And when it's time to head home, the drive show keeps you moving. Good vibes, big laughs, and the soundtrack to your arvo. 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

asking why. 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

AU mob, Rhonda Purcell here. My mob are Quandamooka people, Waka Waka people, and the Goa Koa people. And you're listening to Deadly Murray Country here.

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thousand people live in our city. 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Coal and steel are its lifeblood, and its harbor is busy with ships. Its horizon is lost in the smoke of steelworks and factories.

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1: Now listen, boys. 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
1: 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Good vibes, big laughs, and the soundtrack to your arvo. AAA is here with the voices you know and love.

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He's got a didgeridoo. And I said, Mom, what are you listening to? And she said, Murray Country on Triple A.

Rambo!

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2: I've heard good old boys like me can fall down on their knees.

0: Triple A, Murray Country.
1: Hey, listen, I reckon we should go out for lunch. Such a nice day down the Bronte or somewhere.
2: Oh, good, I'm starving. I've been having

0: Good morning, Harrison Peterson here from NIRS News, coming to you from the lands of the Yuggera and Turrbal peoples. 22 First Nations languages will be supported over 5 years thanks to funding support from the federal government. The Indigenous Languages and Arts Program is investing $47 million and will work with 25 Indigenous language centres across the country. Among the recipients of the funding are First Nations Languages Australia, which works to revitalise critically endangered languages, and Miramar Language Technology Program, which works to preserve and revive languages with the help of digital technology. Federal Minister for Indigenous Australians, Malandiri McCarthy, says these innovative community-led projects are ensuring that First Nations languages are shared and celebrated. US President Donald Trump is warning of economic consequences against any country that provides any type of lifeline to Iran as the United States looks to resolve a war it began alongside Israel nearly 6 months ago. Thousands have been killed in the war, which quickly drew in Gulf nations and shocked global markets as Iran flexed its ability to curb shipping through the Strait of Hormuz, which carried about a fifth of the world's traded oil before February. The US and Iran have twice announced ceasefire deals in April and June, aiming to restore the free flow of shipping through Hormuz or a path towards ending the conflict, but both quickly crumbled even as Israel has largely withdrawn from the fighting. Russia has launched a series of missile strikes on Ukraine's capital. Details and other stories after this.
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2: Program sponsor.
0: Russia has pounded the Ukrainian capital Kyiv and the surrounding region with scores of missiles and drones in a nighttime aerial attack that's lasted for hours and killed at least 14 people. Moscow's forces have in recent months intensified their ballistic missile attacks on Kyiv, exploiting Ukraine's chronic shortage of US-made Patriot air defense interceptors, the sole weapon in its arsenal able to shoot down ballistic missiles. Ukrainian President Volodymyr Zelensky has pleaded for countries to send more Patriot interceptors, but international stockpiles are low amid the Iran war and Ukraine's more than four-year fight against Russia's all-out invasion. Russia's overnight barrage also included cruise missiles and fast-flying jet-powered drones that put further strain on air defences, the Ukrainian Air Force has said. Calls for the Canadian province of Alberta to become its own country is a slap in the face to Indigenous communities. That's according to Chief Troy Knowlton from the Piikani Nation. Chief Knowlton has told the ABC if Alberta separates from Canada, its people's treaty rights will be affected. Over 222,000 people from Alberta have signed a petition calling for a referendum on whether or not the province should stay Canadian. Albertans will head to the polls for a non-binding referendum on October 19. In sport, Penrith has returned to the top of the NRL ladder after winning last night's clash against the Melbourne Storm. The Panthers won the match 22-14. And in the AFL, the Gold Coast has come out on top against St Kilda. The Suns delivered a home ground victory of 14-19-103 against the Saints. Now for a look at weather across the country today, it's mostly sunny in Mugajan, Brisbane with a top of 24, 23 in showers on Gadigal Country, Sydney, while it's 17 in partly cloudy on Ngunnawal and Ngambri Country, Canberra, 16 in partly cloudy in Naarm, Melbourne, and a shower or two in Nipaluna, Hobart with a max of 15, a top of 16 with a shower or two in Tardenya, Adelaide, mostly sunny and 23 degrees in Borloo, Perth, and mostly sunny in Garamilla, Darwin, with a top of 33 degrees. And if you have a story or news to send our way, you can always send an email to news@nirs.org.au. And that's been the latest from NIRS News.
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2: Hey, good morning, a deadly mob out there for another Friday. Goyala, we made it. Good morning.
4: We made it. I'm going very well. How you going?
2: Good, good. End of week 7 for Goyala Bales.
4: How good. Ooh. Doesn't even feel like that long.
2: Gone, just cruising, just like that. Hey, I'd like to acknowledge the traditional owners of the land in which we are broadcasting from here in West End, Brisbane, and of course acknowledge our elders past, present, and emerging. You're a little bit cold this morning. You got your beanie on.
4: I was freezing. I put my gloves on, put my beanie on, I got my long sleeve on.
2: I saw that you've got your gloves on. You must be in proper cold this morning.
4: Oh, it was cold. Over on the north side, I feel like it's a lot more freezing than the south side.
2: Now, is that a beanie or is that, what was that? It's more of a...
4: I feel like it's like a bucket cap slash beanie.
2: Yeah. Well, it keeps you warm, obviously.
4: It keeps me warm. My Auntie Lena knitted this for me, so I'm very proud to wear it everywhere I go.
2: It looks deadly. It's like the perfect fit.
4: Isn't it? Yeah. I know. She didn't even get my, like, my head size circumference and she just, like, sent it over. Bom. Got all the, she's got all these other beanies. I'm cheering. I'm a happy girl.
2: Do you reckon it'd stretch a little bit if someone else had like a bigger head than your head?
4: I think it would stretch because it's the kind of like plasticky kind of wool, you know? Like it's not that soft. It feels kind of plasticky. So I reckon it could stretch. There's room there.
2: It's got a little
4: but
2: bit
4: good
2: of...
4: ways. I'm not giving it to anyone to stretch.
2: No. And did you say you're going to wear that up there next Friday? Maybe. No, I've got to wear
4: my cowboy hat.
2: Oh, that's right. No, you got your hat. You got your RMs.
4: Yeah, I got a theme going. I got my cowboy, cowgirl kind of theme going on.
2: That's right. That's right. I don't want to interrupt the theme.
4: Yeah,
2: going
4: you can't
2: on.
4: Interrupt the theme.
2: Hey, Fire Emoji Friday, guys. I've dug deep into the library here for the first hour this morning. We got some old classics coming your way. If you'd like to hear your song on the Brekkie Show this morning with myself and Goyala, 0493 222 822 is how you can get that done. That number again, because I say it a little bit fast sometimes, Goyala. 0493 222 822 My mates are bowling last night. They actually asked me for the number. They said, "You go too fast. What's that number?"
4: And, too quick saying that number.
2: Yeah. And then I've come in this morning and I look on the SMS wall and he's texted the wall just to say hello last night. So good morning, Brody.
4: Morning.
2: Hey, 3892-0188 is how you can also get in contact with us. All righty, I better stop rambling on here.
4: Let's do it.
2: Let's get into it. A little bit of King Stingray looking out right here on Brekkie Show with Ray and Goyala for a Friday morning.

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0: Triple A Murray Country, the Brekkie Show, Jem Cassadaly there, Kiss Me Like You're Leaving. Before that one, Vixens of Fall, Midnight Cowgirls, and Wild as the Wind, Hayley Jensen. Hey, you got some deadly information about Jem there.
1: I do. So Jem Cassadaly is actually releasing her debut album on the 28th of August this year. So that's happening next Friday. You can pre-save it. You can jump on her Instagram. It'll have all of her links there. It'll be Jem Cassadaly. That's spelt with a J. And it's called Tattoos Used to Come Off in the Pool. So it's it sounds like a pretty cool album, and I'm really excited to listen to it. I've already got my album pre-saved, so make sure you mob get yours pre-saved as well. She will be at Big Sound. She's already played at Big Sound, and I'm sure she's got a lot of other cool things popping up for her too. But today is also World Poetry Day, so yeah. I thought I'd also say a cute little poem that I wrote a while back now. I think this would be maybe six or seven years ago now, but I've got you should see my notes are great. If you see my notes, you probably would have a heart attack because I've got stuff everywhere. Like I've got a file for just poems, mm-hmm. and I've got about over 200 poems in file alone. So
0: good.
1: This one's called My Country. I mourn for my country. I shed tears for you, my country. What happened here to you, my country? I feel your pain, my country. Who's the one to blame, my country? They rebuilt my country. Will you ever heal, my country? Do any of you feel what I feel on this country? When I dance, I feel you beneath my feet. Your soft breeze that brushes past my cheeks, my country. All they do is take, take, take from you, my country, and you can't refuse. Just know our connection will never break, my country. I know you feel used, my country. The water they poisoned, the flora and fauna are dying. Will they ever stop abusing you, my country? Building on top of building will never be enough for them, my country. I know it's silly how we feel like we need our machinery, my country. And oh, how they chop down your trees without a care in the world, my country. When the last bit of land is destroyed, my country, only then will they know that there is nothing left to take. And oh, how I pray that that day is far, far away. If we all love this country, then it's time to change our ways before it's too late. We need to protect our country. Learn from the past mistakes. Please educate, educate. Learn whose land you walk on. Ask your elders about your culture and where you come from. This country needs us to heal each other in order to heal our provider, our mother. Respect and love her. But we are her children, and we owe it to this country.
0: Man, is there anything you can't do? How good's that?
1: Look, I'm pretty dopey sometimes. I can do some pretty silly things other than writing poetry.
0: Oh, mate, that was great. And you've got heaps of poetry stuff going on.
1: So much, so much. I am in the middle of actually wanting to publish my own poetry book. So
0: you should.
1: That's been in the making for the last couple of years now. I keep going. I start projects, and then I'll keep going on to different things, go back to it, start it again. It's insane. The life of a creator.
0: Hey, thank you for the bottom of my heart. That was such a deadly poem.
1: Thank you.
0: So powerful, when you listen to everything.
1: Oh, I love my poetry. I think it's one of the best ways to express yourself.
0: How long ago you reckon you did that one?
1: Oh, I think I wrote that one about 6 or 7 years ago now.
0: Wow.
1: Yeah. So I performed it at a poetry event 7 years ago. So I wrote it for that.
0: So good.
1: Thank you.
0: All righty. This is I'm gonna put some music on here now. Let's do it. Geez, I get emotional easy, don't I? Glen Campbell Walls.

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0: Hey, Triple A Murray Country, the Brekkie Show, the fairground there with Burn the Room. Before that one, some Rochelle Pitt, Identity, and Big Iron, Marty Robbins, the cowboy over there in Kalgoorlie. Phil this morning wrote a message. Morning, guys. Love hearing Marty Robbins. Told you I was going to go deep into the library there for you guys this morning. And Charlie Pride, You're My Jamaica. I like that song as well. Hey, good morning to the mob up there in Lockhart River, Alice Springs, and down there in Newcastle, down New South Wales. Your country, eh?
1: Morning, all you Koori mob down there. How you going?
0: All the Kooris tuned in this morning. We love it.
1: Yes.
0: What do you call it? What's the word I'm trying to think of?
1: We don't judge.
0: No? We definitely don't judge.
1: We don't judge our Koori.
0: No, definitely not.
1: Only when you're cooking a gammon feed.
0: which never happens, right? Our mob know how to cook mad food.
1: Good ways we know how to cook.
0: Hey, 0493 222 822 if you'd like to hear your deadly song this morning. Keep sending through the fire emojis as well. Of course, Fire Emoji Friday.
1: Yes.
0: I'm going to ramp it up after the 7 o'clock news and weather. I'm just throwing on a few nice ones here at the moment for them. You know what I mean? Warming it into it. Just
1: get them ready for it.
0: Get them ready for a Friday leading into their weekends. You got a big weekend planned? Anything crazy?
1: I'm going to say no, but who knows? Because I know for me on the weekend, things just pop up and I forget that I say yes to things. I double book myself and I'll be rocking up, realising, oh, I've got to go to that event after.
0: I kind of like realise that with you. Like you kind of say, no, like off air we have a chat and no, I don't think I got too much on the weekend, and then I come in Monday morning and you're like, oh, I did this and that.
1: So
0: and
1: I'm much. Like,
0: well, how come you didn't tell me that on Friday? And you're like, oh, no, well, I forgot. What?
1: Literally.
0: You forgot five things? Yeah. Like, forgetting one or two, I get it, but five?
1: So many things. Honestly, I forget what I ate for dinner last night. Like, I'm the
0: what
1: most.
0: What did you have?
1: I couldn't even tell. That's what I mean. Like, I have the most forgetful mind. You know what it is? I think I just think about so many things that I just can't remember one thing at all.
0: Hey, look, you got too much going on. I was trying to think what you got me. Oh, I had spaghetti bowl.
1: Oh, nice.
0: How just quick and easy, you know.
1: I had Betty's burgers. Oh, that's right.
0: There you go. Okay.
1: I love Betty's. They just don't love me back because I'm gluten free. Lactose intolerant.
0: Oh, stop it. Oh, Flora Georgia Line here. Yo, boys, right here.

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0: Triple A Murray Country, the Brekkie Show, Glenn Scuthorpe there, busting out, and before that one, Wide Open Spaces, the Chicks. Speaking of busting out, man, I had a bad night again of bowling last night.
1: Aww.
0: Just yarning to me. You met me, mate Brody there,
1: yes.
0: Just before.
1: Did a hilarious.
0: Quick, yeah, he's a hilarious guy, isn't he? Just did a quick little video call. Have a safe trip down there. He's off to Stanthorpe this morning. Yes. What a terrible place to go to.
1: Why would you go there?
0: Not as in Stanthorpe, as in terrible. I'm talking about wintertime. Yeah. It's freezing down there.
1: I wouldn't like to go there right now. No, thank you.
0: I hope he's got his his winter woolies on.
1: I hope so.
0: He might need to borrow your gloves.
1: I was going to say, he might need to layer up, buy my auntie's beanie, get my gloves.
0: We'll see if your auntie can organise something for Brian.
1: Oh, look, my auntie's pumping out like gloves, beanies. She's just like a pro knitter. Honestly, she's a pro knitter.
0: I like that, a pro knitter. I've never heard that before.
1: I just made it up right now.
0: You just made that up. Throw that one in the dictionary there somewhere.
1: A pro knitter.
0: A pro knitter. All righty. This is Salt Water. I'll take you up to the top of the hour.

0: Good morning, Harrison Peterson here from NIRS News, coming to you from the lands of the Yuggera and Turrbal peoples. An organisation revitalising endangered First Nations languages and a program using technology to revive dialects are among the programs benefiting from $47 million in government funding. 22 Indigenous language centres across the country are being supported by the federal government's Indigenous Language and Arts program. The programs will receive the funding support over the next 5 years. Federal Minister for Indigenous Australians, Malindiri McCarthy, says these innovative community-led projects are ensuring that First Nations languages are shared and celebrated. Iran's foreign ministry has dismissed a threat from the US. Yesterday, US President Donald Trump announced any country that provides any type of lifeline to Iran would face crushing economic consequences. Tehran says the announcement is a diversion from domestic issues in America, and the so-called economic D-Day would only negatively affect Washington. Mr. Trump says talks to end the US and Israel's nearly six-month war in Iran could continue, with Washington still focused on preventing Tehran from getting a nuclear weapon. Thousands have been killed in the war, which quickly drew in Gulf nations and shocked global markets as Iran flexed its ability to curb shipping through the Strait of Hormuz, which carried about a fifth of the world's traded oil before February. Turkey, Egypt and Qatar, which have been trying to mediate an end to the Gaza Strip conflict, have condemned recent Israeli strikes in the Palestinian enclave. They've urged Israel to meet its ceasefire obligations and avoid steps that could escalate tension. Their joint statement followed Israeli strikes that have killed at least 16 Palestinians in the Gaza Strip since Tuesday. According to medics, Israel says it's targeting Hamas militants. U.S. envoy Jared Kushner wrapped up a regional visit on Monday amid attempts to advance U.S. President Donald Trump's plans to end the war. Russia has launched a series of strikes on Ukraine's capital. Details and other stories after this.
1: Census night was Tuesday, 11th of August. 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Authorised by the Australian Bureau of Statistics, Canberra.
2: Program sponsor.
0: Russian strikes have killed 17 people and injured more than 40 in Kyiv and the surrounding region, as President Volodymyr Zelensky says a failure by Ukraine's allies to replenish its stock of air defence missiles is costing lives. Ukraine's Air Force says Russia launched dozens of cruise missiles, as well as ballistic and hypersonic ones, and 168 drones in a massive overnight attack. The Air Force says that nearly 90% of the drones and most of the cruise missiles were downed. It did not specify whether any of the more deadly ballistic missiles were intercepted, having said last week that providing such information was giving Russia cause to celebrate. Indigenous communities in the Canadian province of Alberta have faced increased racism during separation talks. The province is heading to a non-binding referendum in October, with voters asked if Alberta should stay Canadian. Chief Troy Knowlton from the Piikani Nation has told the ABC the upcoming vote is fueling division.
3: Where you're going to fail in separatism, you're going to succeed in division. First Nations are under attack right now because of what you open the door for.
0: Indigenous communities have also raised concerns that if Alberta separates from Canada, existing treaties will be affected. In sport, St Kilda's Brad Hill has become the ninth Indigenous player to play 300 AFL games. The three-time Premiership player passed the milestone during last night's game against the Gold Coast Suns. The Suns ended up winning with a home ground victory with 14-19-103 against the Saints 12-8-80. Now for a look at weather across the country. It's mostly sunny in Muggeridge, Brisbane, with a top of 24. 23 with showers on Gadigal Country, Sydney, while it's 17 and partly cloudy on Ngunnawal and Ngambri Country, Canberra. 16 and partly cloudy in Nam, Melbourne, and a shower or two in Nipaluna, Hobart, with a max of 15. A top of 16 with a shower or two in Tarndanya, Adelaide. Mostly sunny and 23 degrees in Borloo, Perth, and mostly sunny in Garamilla, Darwin, with a top of 33. And that's been the latest from NIRS News.
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2: Hey, good morning. You're Deadly Mob out there for a Fire Emoji Friday. Don't forget, if you'd love to hear your song this morning, you got plenty of time, but there are some deadly requests coming through. So don't leave it too long, eh, Gayella?
4: Yeah, you just can't leave a short like that. You just got to send them in. Send them in now.
2: Go on then. Give them the number. You might have to do it
4: the number,
2: slower than me.
4: Our number is 0493-222-822. That's 0493-222-822.
2: There you go. Send them through. Even a little good morning, don't we? Just love any little anything, say a little interactions. Makes us feel real deadly here in the studios.
4: Have a yarn with us. Tell us what you're doing this morning. Tell us what you're doing on the weekend, what you had for dinner last night. Yeah. Honestly, anything. Just have a yarn.
2: Have a bit of a yarn there. Hey, look, 77 teams, 1,100 kids are going to be participating in the Junior Murray Carnival.
4: Oh, how deadly is that?
2: How good. So I got the official email yesterday from the Deadly Choices crew. Because I asked them a little while ago and just said, well, you know, once you kind of confirm and things get a little bit closer, if you wouldn't mind sending that information through. So plenty of action going to be happening over there, under sixes through to under 12s, that is.
4: I'm so excited.
2: Yeah, it'll be deadly. So we're going to be broadcasting live from there from the 25th. So September the 25th is the Friday, and the Littlies go Friday, Saturday, Sunday this year. Definitely. So they've changed the dates. And just cuteness overload out there, you know.
4: It would be.
2: Especially like when they see us walking around with our little interviewing equipment and things like that, and they rush over to you.
4: I love that,
2: Can you please talk to me?
4: Yeah, I love it. Can I have a yarn?
2: Yeah, can I have a yarn? And I always say, well, what do you want to talk about?
4: Yeah. And they sit there and they're like,
2: I don't know. You're supposed to talk to us. Yeah, but you got to talk back.
4: Yeah, that's it. And then it comes to it. I've had a moment like that actually when it comes to it and we were live on air.
2: Oh, no.
4: And Paul Follow, he choked up, bless him.
2: I'm live
4: and I go on to him and bless him. He just couldn't get the words out, so I had to help him.
2: Oh, no.
4: So that happens. It happens.
2: It happens. So if you see us wandering around, get ready.
4: Yeah, get ready. Tell us what you want to yarn about.
2: Yeah, get ready, kids. Well, the best yarn is just probably just, you know, kind of who's your mob, where you from.
4: That's it.
2: You know, what team you're playing for, who's in your team, oh, cuzzo there, or, you know, oh, no, well, my auntie made me play for this team, but really I wanted to go play.
4: Yes. Tell us all your
2: one little
4: tall.
2: One little fella was dobbing his auntie into me there one time. And I reckon, don't. I said, how come you don't want to play for them? Nah, they're gaming. Oh, stop it.
4: Batting them down and everything.
2: Oh, no. So I was like, I'm not asking her auntie's name. No. I don't want to know who it was. But, no, I think he wanted to go play with his other cousins and friends. You know, because we've got biggest mob, you know.
4: Yeah.
2: So it's hard to, you can't spread yourself around everybody. So
4: that happens a lot with mob, eh? You'd be surprised. You've got mob that want to play in another team, but that team might be too full. And so they've got to play for a team they don't want to play for. But at the end of the day, they still play.
2: Hey, look,
4: they'll complain about it.
2: That's right. At least they get asked, you know. Yeah. There's people out there that don't even get asked, don't.
4: That's it.
2: You know what? I remember at high school and primary school, and I only noticed it because I was part of that group, I always seemed to be one of those kids to get picked last.
4: I don't know.
2: You know, like when they, you're at PE or something, right, and the teacher says, righto, little Johnny and little whatever, little Larry, whatever, you're the two team captains and pick your team and you're going to go, da-da-da-da. And I'm standing there and I'm looking at them dead in the eye like, pick me.
4: Yeah, what about me?
2: What about me? Come on. I got some skills.
4: Yeah. Trying to sell yourself.
2: Yeah, trying to sell myself there. But little Ray, he was always just toward the back of the, you know, and then I'm looking around, you know, you're looking around. Oh,
4: yeah.
2: Surely I'm going to get a pick in a minute. There's only four of us left.
4: Why am I just left? Surely I'm not going to be the last one.
2: And then there's only two left and you're looking at him like, surely I'm not going to be last. Come on, please pick me. Oh, no, stop it.
4: Don't.
2: Stop it.

Could have been a cowboy and two dozen roses. A request for Brody, who's cruising down to Stanthorpe. Oh, my goodness, I couldn't think of a worse place to go. Winter time, but we are only a couple of weeks away, I believe, from spring. So things should be slowly starting to heat up very, very soon. So maybe it's not going to be so cold down there. But either way, I hope you have a safe trip down there. And I hope you are loving the tunes that we're pumping out here at AAA Murray Country. Of course, we love to play the best of the Aboriginal Torres Strait Islander artists. And of course, the best from the old school artists as well. So stay tuned. This is Fire Emoji Friday, and we are looking to play some more deadly bangers for you, deadly mob out there. If you'd like to get your banging song on this morning here on the Brekkie Show, 0493 222 822 is how you can get that done. Righto, this is it. This is the Eagles. Take it easy.

0: Fire Emoji Friday right here on Triple A Murray Country with Ray and Gayala. What about a little bit of Way Out West, James Blundell and James Rain before that one, Standing Outside the Fire, Garth Brooks. Boys from the Bush, Lee Kay, Lee Kernigan there. Down on the corner, Creedence Clearwater Revival, and Take It Easy, we kicked it off there with the Eagles. Come on, where's those fire emojis, hey?
1: Yeah, why aren't you sending all your fire emojis? We're playing bangers right now.
0: We're getting them in, we're getting them in.
1: We are.
0: Hey, you got some deadly community information there.
1: I do. So the Gurindji Freedom Day Festival is happening right now. It has been 60 years since the Wave Hill walk-off, and I was yarning about it, the Gurindji as well as the Wave Hill walk-off that happened, 60 to 50 years ago. So I was yarning about it with the Tracker Back Tuesday segment. If you weren't listening back then, it was about two segments ago, we was yarning about the Wave Hill walk-off and the Gurindji land handback too. So that was really deadly. It's happening this week, the Freedom Day Festival, but we've also got heaps of other festivals coming up. On the 24th of August, we got the Kamuyama Do It Dig It Day, and then 28th of August we got Dumaji Day, 3rd of September Coming of the Light, 4th of September Palms Alice Spring Fair, 7th of September Kowinyama Annual Rodeo, 25th of September Marpoon Day, and 9th of October Cherbourg Day, and 16th of October Siesta Day. But we've got a recent one coming up which I'm really excited to yarn about, which is the Kwandamooka Festival. Now that's happening in September, so if you're looking to do something deadly, get along in September. The Kwandamooka Festival is happening on Minjeriba, North Stradbroke Island on the 12th and the 13th of September. It's all about celebrating Kwandamooka culture, country and people with music, traditional dance, art, weaving, food, markets and plenty of activities for the whole family. It's all free, and I also heard that Dan Sultan will be headlining there too.
0: Mm-hmm. How good is that?
1: Hey.
0: Plenty of stuff going on.
1: So much stuff going on for the rest of the year. We'll have to get along to all these events.
0: Wow.
1: As well as the Murray Carnival. I didn't even mention the Murray Carnival.
0: That's all right. We got plenty of time to mention that. That's coming up, that is for sure. Now, look, in a couple of weeks, spring is going to be upon us in a couple of weeks. You coming from your fashion and modelling background.
1: Yes.
0: What goes on in the industry? Are they all getting excited from the change from winter into the spring? What
1: they
0: goes on
1: do.
0: There?
1: So I usually model a lot of the summer collection. So getting ready for the summer collection, I usually model all the winter collection in summer, getting ready for the winter. So I'm always sweating up at a shoot, or I'm freezing cold at a shoot because I'll be wearing a summer clothes in winter. So yeah. Usually around the spring, I'll be doing all the summer clothes, sometimes wintery, depending on where I'm working, who I'm working with. But hopefully, work starts to pick up a bit more. I've got months where I get heaps of work, and then I've got months where I don't get a lot, but that's the life of a model.
0: Yeah, that's right. And there's plenty of you guys out there.
1: A lot of us out there now.
0: They're always looking for the different types of look, I guess.
1: They are.
0: Depending on the product that they're trying to sell us. But anyway, thanks for sharing that info.
1: No worries.
0: I love hearing about all that sort of stuff. This is Grace Alexandra here, right here on The Brekkie Show.
2: 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My mob is Durag, and you're listening to Triple A Murray Country.

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0: Good morning, Harrison Peterson here from NIRS News, coming to you from the lands of the Yuggera and Turrbal peoples. 22 First Nations languages will be supported over 5 years thanks to funding support from the federal government. The Indigenous Languages and Arts Program is investing $47 million and will work with 25 Indigenous language centres across the country. Among the recipients of the funding are First Nations Languages Australia, which works to revitalise critically endangered languages, and Miramar Language Technology Program, which works to preserve and revive languages with the help of digital technology. Federal Minister for Indigenous Australians, Malindiri McCarthy, says these innovative community-led projects are ensuring that First Nations languages are shared and celebrated. US President Donald Trump is warning of economic consequences against any country that provides any type of lifeline to Iran as the United States looks to resolve a war it began alongside Israel nearly 6 months ago. Thousands have been killed in the war, which quickly drew in Gulf nations and shocked global markets as Iran flexed its ability to curb shipping through the Strait of Hormuz, which carried a fifth of the world's traded oil before February. The US and Iran have twice announced ceasefire deals in April and June, aiming to restore the free flow of shipping through Hormuz on a path towards ending the conflict, but both quickly crumbled even as Israel has largely withdrawn from fighting. Russia has launched a series of strikes on Ukraine's capital. Details and other stories after this.
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2: Program sponsor.
0: Russia has pounded the Ukraine capital Kyiv and the surrounding region with scores of missiles and drones in a nighttime aerial attack that lasted for hours and has killed at least 17 people. Moscow's forces have in recent months intensified their ballistic missile attacks on Kyiv, exploiting Ukraine's chronic shortage of US-made Patriot air defense interceptors, the sole weapon in its arsenal able to shoot down ballistic missiles. Ukrainian President Volodymyr Zelensky has pleaded for countries to send more Patriot interceptors, but international stockpiles are low amid the Iran and Ukraine's more than four-year fight against Russia's all-out invasion. Russia's overnight barrage also included cruise missiles and fast-flying jet-powered drones that put further strain on air defenses, the Ukrainian Air Force has said. Calls for the Canadian province of Alberta to become its own country is a slap in the face to Indigenous communities. That's according to Chief Troy Knowlton from the Piikani Nation. Chief Knowlton has told the ABC if Alberta separates from Canada, its people's treaty rights will be affected.
3: It's a slap in the face to the First Nations of Alberta, put it bluntly.
0: Over 222,000 people from Alberta have signed a petition calling for the referendum on whether or not the province should stay Canadian. Albertans will head to the polls for a non-binding referendum on October 19. In sport, Penrith has returned to the top of the NRL ladder after winning last night's clash against the Melbourne Storm. The Panthers won the game 22-14, and in the AFL, the Gold Coast has come out on top against St Kilda. The Suns delivered a home ground victory of 14-19-103 against the Saints. The Saints' Brad Hill has become the ninth Indigenous player to play 300 AFL games. And now for a look at weather across the country today. Mostly sunny in Mugajan, Brisbane with a top of 24, 23 and showers on Gadigal Country, Sydney, with while it's 17 and partly cloudy on Ngunnawal and Ngambri Country, Canberra, 16 and partly cloudy in Nam, Melbourne and a shower or two in Nipaluna, Hobart with a max of 15, a top of 16 with a shower or two in Tandanya, Adelaide. Mostly sunny and 23 degrees in Boorloo, Perth, and mostly sunny in Garramilla, Darwin, with a top of 33 degrees. And that's been the latest from NIRS News. Thanks for joining me.
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2: hosts.
5: Hey, good morning, you deadly mob out there for another Fire Emoji Friday. Thanks you to all the messages and phone calls that we've been receiving this morning. Don't forget 0493 222 822 is how you can get that done. Hey, Gaiella, reminding people from the 27th to the 30th of this month, the Brotherhood, I've got that weekend of healing, that men's healing camp out there at Chinchilla. If you'd like some more information, jump on Blood Brothers Fishing. They are doing that out that ways. So that'll be deadly, eh? 3 days of camping. You much of a camper?
2: Oh, I love camping. I grew up always going back to country, camping, fishing, hunting. So I'm a big nature girl.
5: Big nature girl?
2: Yeah.
5: Can you fish? You must have a fisherman.
2: Oh, I'm a pretty good fish, yes. I catch some pretty good fish. I'll toot my own horn today. I'll tell you, I'm a pretty good fisher.
5: Man, I'm terrible. I got no idea what's going on. I got no idea what I'm doing.
2: But see, I even use a hand reel. I prefer a hand reel compared to the bloody, like...
5: Instead of a rod.
2: Yeah, them other rods. I can't do the other rods, to be honest. I prefer a hand reel because I feel like I've got more control.
5: Mm-hmm.
2: So you'll be seeing, if you do ever see me fish, it'll always be with a hand reel.
5: You prefer river or the ocean type fishing?
2: I'm an ocean girl. So because all my mob on my Murray side, where Dawson River Murray is from, North Queensland and Central Queensland. So we're right there on that Dawson River, freshwater. I love my yellow belly. I love my freshwater fish. Some people say it tastes a bit muddy, but I love that muddy taste.
5: Give me the muddy any day, eh?
2: I love the muddy taste.
5: What sort of bait do you use? You kind of use...
2: Just,
5: anything?
2: Yes, yeah, squid, mussels. Like because we've got heaps of mussels that just sit on that bank of the river there. We just get the mussels that's in the water and just fish with that. But we just go to the bait and tackle shop, just buy the little fishies, the little I don't know what you call them, but just them little fishies and sometimes a bit of squid.
5: And you catch a big
2: big yellow belly for me. Oh my goodness, making me want to go back to country now.
5: Or maybe you could go there over the weekend.
2: Oh, I don't know about driving 8 hours back to country.
5: Just a thought. All right, this is Pigman Brothers here, Johnny Walker's Shoes.

on a warm summer's evening, on a train bound for nowhere, I met up with a gambler. We were both too tired to sleep, so we took turns of staring out the window at the darkness till boredom overtook us.

0: The Brekkie Show, Graham Connors there, The Road Less Travelled. That one's for a long-time listener, Pete from Narangbar. Thank you very much for requesting that one this morning, Pete. I hope you're having a wonderful, deadly morning. I'm sure you will be. It's a Friday morning. Who doesn't love a Friday morning? We do, because it's going to be the weekend tomorrow, Gaiola. Alan Jackson before that one, Chasing That Neon Rainbow, and of course Kenny Rogers, The Gambler. But hey, you got a couple of deadly community messages there. What have you got?
1: I do. So we've got Kamara Family Fun Day, which is a free event. They've got some games, a talent show, free rides, some stalls, and a free sausage sizzle. That'll be happening on the 23rd of September this year on the Wednesday. It will be from 10 a.m. to 2 p.m. and it will happen at Richlands East State School, 99 Poinsettia Street, and Nala. We've also got another deadly event coming up. It's called Indigenous Wild Foods and Cultural Festival. Come celebrate together with them, and they will be having a day full of culture, connection and community, rides for everyone, stalls, food trucks and live entertainment. That will be happening at the Evan Margetson Park in Goodna on the 10th of October this year, 10 a.m. from 4 p.m. Everyone's welcome. And I also wanted to do a quick shout out to all the mob. I know that it's my nanny Kath's 25th year anniversary today, so I wanted to put on this deadly song, as I know she absolutely loved this song. She was a Koori woman. So shout out to my nanny Kath and all the mob feeling it today. It's 25 years since she's passed. So this is Koori Rose by Roger Knox.

0: Triple A Murray Country, the Brekkie Show. There's another one there, another banger for a Friday. Brooks and Dunn there, Neon Moon. And, of course, before that one, Brizzy Black's there, Mop and the Dropouts. Hey, quick footy yarns there, guy. A quick footy yarns.
1: Yeah.
0: The Green Machine, my Raiders, play against the Broncos tonight down there at GIO Stadium in Canberra. It's going to be a very, very chilly one. The Ooh. Lads will need the gloves on down there. But off air, you were saying there, I think it was yesterday, that
1: yeah.
0: You saw either a couple of Broncos or one of the Broncos training. Who was it? Who did you see trotting around?
1: I could be wrong, but I'm pretty sure it was Katoni Staggs. I was sitting there with Arnie and she's like, hey, who's that? And I was like, that looks like Katoni. So I think it was him.
0: He looked all right. He was trotting around. He was
1: jogging around that field. But good ways, I was thinking to myself, yous aren't in the yous aren't on the ladder anymore. What are you running eight? For, Dan?
0: No, they're out of the top eight, the Bronx. So
1: didn't realise they was playing tonight though, so I can understand why he's getting that run in today, yesterday.
0: Yeah. He's getting it all ready to go. And the Dolphins, the other game tonight at Suncorp is Dolphins versus Parramatta. So, Dolphins are entrenched into the – I think they're in the top four now.
1: Oh.
0: So they'll definitely be playing some finals footy. Parramatta are going all right as well the last couple of weeks. So, you know, who knows? They might surprise Dolphins, but I think they will win that one. The Knights versus Manly, I think Manly, I'm not too sure what is happening there. I think they've lost six in a row now. And that's down there at Newcastle. So I think the Knights might be good to go because they want to hold their spot in the top eight. And now your Bunnies are up against the Warriors.
1: Oh, how good. That'll be a deadly game. I'm looking forward to that.
0: Deadly game at Core Stadium there in Sydney. So home ground advantage. You definitely would rather play them here than in New Zealand because they're strong. The crowds over there are massive.
1: I was going to say it'd be a good game if it was here in Brisbane. I'd love that. I'd be front centre stage.
0: Front and centre, absolutely. Now, Cody Walker, he's been doing a great, fantastic job there with the Bunnies guiding them around. You still got your firepower man, Latrell Mitt, to come back.
1: Yes.
0: Hopefully that'll be soon.
1: I hope so.
0: Not only yourself as a Bunnies fan, but there's plenty of people that would love to see Latrell Mitt back on the footy field soon. Jaden Sullivan's in there in the halves there with Cody Walker. You got Jack Whiten in the centres. Alex Johnson, you know, the try-scoring phenomenon.
1: Yes.
0: What do you say about Alex? He's going great guns as well.
1: Oh, we're a good team. We're a strong team.
0: Strong team. David Fifita, you know, he left the Bronx and he's down there with the Bunnies. So he's been back for the last few weeks as well after I'm pretty sure he had a nasty injury that he was coming back from.
1: True.
0: So good to see him back on the paddock.
1: Yes.
0: And Cam Murray there, the captain, he always plays strong. But look, the Warriors are a very strong team. But anyway, good luck to your Bunnies.
1: Yes, thank you. I'll hoping that we and praying and praying and hey, look crossing out. My fingers and toes.
0: The Dragons up against the Doggies. The Titans take on the Sharkies. And the Roosters in the last game of the round play against the Tigers. And the Cowboys have the bye. So the Cowboys having the bye has been a good time for them because they're actually sitting in eighth spot at the moment. So to get the guaranteed 2 points is a bonus for any of the Cowboys fans out there. And your Bunnies are sitting seventh.
1: How good.
0: And let it be. There's only a couple of weeks left to go.
1: Ooh. I'm getting excited.
0: You are getting excited. I'm sure you will be wearing your Rabbitohs gear around soon.
1: I'll be dripped out in all my Rabbitohs Bunnies
0: dripped
1: gear.
0: Dripped out
1: in all the Bunnies gear.
0: Not even just wearing it, dripped
1: I'm
0: out.
1: I'm dripped out.
0: That sounds serious, Gunella.
1: It's pretty serious. Look, I take my team colours serious, all right? I don't play around. I don't muck around with this stuff.
0: All right, I ain't getting in the way of that.
1: Yeah, don't.
0: This is Max Jackson, 1990-something, right here on The Brekkie Show with Ray and Gyalla.

0: Nathan Parsons, a.k.a. The Gift. Proud Waka Waka Man.
1: Lena Levi, a.k.a. Bibi Lena.
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2: Hey, Goyella, it's that time of the morning where we have to wrap it up.
3: 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Sorry.
2: Gotta go. Hope you mob enjoyed all the deadly music that we played this morning. Thank you very much to all the little fire emojis and the song requests to get us through our morning for a Fire Emoji Friday.
3: We love it.
2: We love it. We love it. We love it. Hope you have a deadly day, Goyella, today. I hope you have
3: too.
2: A deadly weekend. And we will see all you deadly mob bright and early, 6 o'clock on Monday morning. Let's Talk will be in after the 9 o'clock news and weather. And, of course, the lads this afternoon from 3 p.m. Catch yous all later.
3: See
2: my
3: next
2: name's
3: week.
2: Ray Nagus, and this is Goyella Bales. See yous later.
3: Bye.

0: Good morning, Harrison Peterson here from NIRS News, coming to you from the lands of the Yuggera and Turrbal peoples. An organisation revitalising endangered First Nations languages and a program using technology to revive dialects are among the programs benefiting from $47 million in government funding. 22 Indigenous language centres across the country are being supported by the federal government's Indigenous Languages and Arts program. The programs will receive the funding support over the next 5 years. Federal Minister for Indigenous Australians, Malindiri McCarthy, says these innovative community-led projects are ensuring that First Nations languages are shared and celebrated. The Northern Territory's Chief Minister has defended controversial changes to the child protection system. The Territory has faced widespread criticism from Indigenous leaders and child safety advocates over its decision to scrap the Aboriginal Child Placement Principle. The principle was designed to keep Indigenous children in out-of-home care system with their families and communities. Leah Finocchiaro has told the ABC the Territory's previous childcare system has failed families.
1: Someone needs to explain to me why we would keep the status quo on a system that's broken. That doesn't make any sense to the everyday Territorian, which is why we've done the hard work to make the change. And like I said, I can't sit around all day and worry about what critics have to say. I have to make the right decisions on behalf of our people, and that's what our government has done.
0: New South Wales police have apologised to the family of late hiker Lily Hooper. Shortly before it is announced, the 18-year-old was found dead after being missing for 8 days. Her family was told she was found alive. New South Wales Police Commissioner Mal Lanyon has apologised for the miscommunication.
2: That miscommunication, I unashamedly apologise for any additional trauma that may have caused Lily's family, but certainly for the embarrassment and confusion that caused. The miscommunication obviously was born out of elation that Lily had been found, and her condition at that time was such that searches were relieved, and certainly those at the command post were elated.
0: Iran's foreign ministry has dismissed the threat from the US. Yesterday, US President Donald Trump announced any country that provides any type of lifeline to Iran would face crushing economic consequences. Tehran says the announcement is a diversion from domestic issues in America and that the so-called economic D-Day would only negatively affect Washington. Mr. Trump says the talks to end the US and Israel's nearly six-month war in Iran could continue, with Washington still focused on preventing Tehran from getting a nuclear weapon. Thousands have been killed in the war, which quickly drew in Gulf nations and shocked global markets as Iran flexed its ability to curb shipping through the Strait of Hormuz, which carried about a fifth of the world's traded oil before February. Indigenous communities in the Canadian province of Alberta have faced increased racism during separation talks. The province is heading to a non-binding referendum in October, with voters asked if Alberta should stay Canadian. Chief Troy Knowlton from the Piikani Nation has told the ABC the upcoming vote is fueling division.
3: Where you're going to fail in separatism, you're going to succeed in division. First Nations are under attack right now because of what you open the door for.
0: Indigenous communities have also raised concerns that if Alberta separates from Canada, existing treaties will be affected. In sport, St Kilda's Brad Hill has become the ninth Indigenous player to play 300 AFL games. The three-time Premiership player passed a milestone during last night's game against the Gold Coast Suns, and despite the Saints losing the game, Hill led the match with 42 disposals. The Suns ended up with a home ground victory with a 14-92-103 against the Saints 12-8-80. And now to weather, mostly sunny in Muggeridge, Brisbane with a top of 24, 23 with showers on Gadigal Country, Sydney, while it's 17 and partly cloudy on Ngunnawal and Ngambri Country, Canberra, 16 and partly cloudy in Naarm, Melbourne, and a shower or two in Nipaluna, Hobart with a max of 15, a top of 16 with a shower or two in Tarndenya, Adelaide, mostly sunny and 23 degrees in Borloo, Perth, and mostly sunny in Garramilla, Darwin with a top of 33 degrees. And that's been the latest from NIRS News. Thanks for joining me.

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0: Yes, hello and welcome to Let's Talk. My name is Karen Durante. Firstly, I'd like to acknowledge our ancestors and our elders whose shoulders we stand on. I also want to acknowledge traditional owners of the land where you're listening from and acknowledge that Aboriginal and Torres Strait Islander peoples have never ceded their sovereignty. Now, I've been waiting to have this conversation for a while now, and our diaries have finally aligned. I'm pleased. In a moment, I hopefully will be speaking with four-time Walkley Award-winning journalist Lorena Allam. She's currently the industry professor in truth-telling research at the University of Technology Sydney, or UTS. Prior to that, she was the Indigenous Affairs Editor for The Guardian Australia, a job she took on after a nearly 30-year career at the ABC. Let's check that Lorena is with us. Good morning.
1: Morning, Karen. How are you going?
0: Yeah, I'm going well when the computer isn't letting me down. Hey, look, as I said, I've been wanting to have this conversation with you for a while, but firstly, tell us your mob.
1: My mob come from far northwest New South Wales, Gamilaroi and Yuwalaroi people. Shout out to my big Fernando family. If anyone's listening, hello, love yous.
0: Well, I want to go back to the beginning. What got you interested in journalism?
1: Well, I was good at English and writing and that sort of thing at high school, but I never thought it could be anything. It was just a thing that was happening. And there was an Aboriginal teacher's aide at our school, and she said, "Did you ever think about journalism?" I said, "No." But she literally put me in her car and drove me all the way to, I lived on the south coast of New South Wales. She drove me all the way to Bathurst, where there was a journalism degree on offer. And she talked the head of the school, who's a fellow called Roger Patching, into enrolling me in first year journalism. And so I found myself there in the first year, long way from home, very homesick. But, of course, when I got to Bathurst, I discovered cousins and uncles and aunties, and, you know, I was right after that. So that's what got me started. After I finished that degree, which I finished because I was living at an Aboriginal student hostel, so there was a big mob of us all together, and we had house parents, John and Desley Bolt, who looked after us. And when I graduated, I applied for a cadetship. There was a cadetship going at the ABC, a bunch of them actually, and I applied for one, didn't think I was going to get it, and they called me back. I tested for TV, and I always say I was no good for the TV. But they offered me a cadetship in radio, and I thought, well, I'll give that a go, and that's what started it.
0: Yeah, that's where your journey with the ABC began, with Triple J in the newsroom there and as a newsreader.
1: So I did 2 years in the ABC radio newsroom, the main newsroom, and that was a tough experience, but a good grounding in all different aspects of journalism. From they used to send me down to police headquarters at 6 a.m. to get the police announcements for the day. That was fun. I used to wear my Land Rights Now T-shirt that never got me very far. But then, you know, you had to do the police round, the court rounds, that sort of thing. So it was a good grounding in all the different aspects of news. Then I went to Triple J, and I thought I'd gone to heaven. It was just everywhere, everything I wanted it to be. I always wanted to work at Triple J. And then I was there for a couple of years before I left. I had 12 months up in Darwin helping organise the World Indigenous Youth Conference. This is, you know, back in the Jurassic period, Karen, like 93, which was amazing. And then I came back to, I was talked into coming back to the ABC in 94 to Radio National to produce and present the Away program. And the best thing about that was working with the very deadly Ursula Raymond. So we worked on that together for over a decade, I think 14 years off and on together. You know, we both took time off to have babies and things, raise families. And then in that period we also had our beautiful sister Rhoda Roberts come on board as our presenter, which, so there were three black girls then presenting away, and we had the best fun. We really, it was really quite something. I miss those years enormously. But yeah, that, and after that, I moved on to other Radio National programs, the History Show, Hindsight, The Breakfast Show, Background Briefing, and so on. When I left the ABC in 2018, I was the head of Indigenous Radio, which was looking after all the mob in radio, the two programs, including the one you presented for decades, Speaking Out, and all the budgets, all of the podcasting, all of the battles with management to look after staff and, you know, sort of protect cultural safety and all the unpleasant, invisible kind of battles behind the scenes in the ABC to deal with, you know, what the racism report showed was very deeply entrenched discrimination.
0: I was going to ask you that question, what it was like as an Indigenous journalist working in the ABC and a fair-skinned one at that.
1: Yes, well, I think that, you know, darker-skinned black fellows in there had a much tougher time than me. I saw it before my eyes. There was an assumption, immediate assumption, that they weren't up to scratch. You know, I could, to a certain extent, fly under the radar, but I never wanted to do that. I thought my job was to really speak up and use the access that I had to make things better for other people who were less able to do that. So, I mean, it wasn't plain sailing for me either. As soon as they found out I was a black fellow, they'd start talking to me like I was, you know, the career opportunities you got offered were not the same as white colleagues, even though in many cases I saw, you know, very talented Aboriginal journalists being passed over in favour of the white colleagues because they just didn't fit the look of the station or they just weren't ready for, you know, the ABC to make them a star. There was this thing of, like, there was one of us allowed at a time to be a big deal, you know, so they would make a big fuss of one Indigenous person and the rest of us were kind of, you know, expected to just get on with our jobs. So the career paths weren't clear. There were no rap plans, so there were no employment targets. There were no, you know, there was no concern about retention of staff. There was no attention paid to how that onboarding experience was for blackfellas. There was, you know, none of that existed when we started. I'm including you there, Karen, back in 89, 90. So a lot of that stuff that exists now, you know, there was a collective of us back then that built that and advocated for that, including the late Wayne Coolwell, right? So there was a lot of work done in those early days that I think is making it a easier place to work for the younger ones now, but it certainly was a difficult time to be there. It just, for me, it made me want to, you know, it was really tough and there were plenty of times when I thought I'd reached my limit, but I was determined to try and make a difference, to try and, you know, change some things anyway. So by the time I left, I was a senior manager there. So I was sitting at those tables where the decisions were made about funding and the strategic directions of the networks. And I realised that was an achievement, but also that there needed to be more than me.
0: Absolutely. I just wanted to ask you from, I guess, a creative point of view, you went from the newsroom then into longer format radio. Did you enjoy that switch from the, you know, ubiquitous 30-second bite, sound bite, to the one-hour-long, you know, radio documentaries?
1: Yeah, I loved it. I really loved it because it was an opportunity to tell a kind of detailed and nuanced stories that our issues really deserved. So working on Away, we were able to, you know, do long-form interviews with really significant leaders and people who'd achieved so much in their communities who'd never had that kind of time spent on them before. So, you know, we had long yarns with people who are no longer here anymore, and, you know, including, you know, beautiful Archie and Ruby. I think my colleague Ursula Raymond recorded an interview with Archie on the eve of his very first album release, you know, because she'd known them when she lived in Melbourne. So there's lots of stuff in the ABC archives that's priceless because Away and Speaking Out were there to record it. So I felt like it was a really important thing to do, and it still is. I mean, Away is 30 years old now. Speaking Out's nearly 35 years old. So that their archives are really valuable, you know, social history now, because we used to go and talk to our mob and let them tell their stories their own way, you know, in their own words. So I thought that was very important. And documentaries, particularly history documentaries back in the 90s, were really, which is when I was working there, were important because at that point we were going through the vicious history wars, and all the denialists like Keith Windschuttle were trying to say that we, you know, this was all fabricated and whatnot. So being in the history unit was an important place to be able to tell stories, you know, to counteract those narratives in a small way, and tell stories of about, you know, from Aboriginal perspective about that history.
0: You mentioned Archie Roach there. We might take a break, come back and talk about your switch then to print journalism. 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
2: Coming to you from the lands of the Yuggera and Turrbal people, it's Karen Durante for Let's Talk.
0: And I'm with four-time Walkley award-winning journalist Lorena Allam. She's currently the industry professor in truth-telling research at the University of Technology Sydney, or UTS. So, Lorena, after some 29 years at the ABC, you joined The Guardian. Why the switch?
1: Well, because I'd had 29 years at the ABC.
0: That was enough.
1: I realised that, yeah, I'm a survivor like you. We often meet to discuss the trauma of that era. No, look, the ABC was a great place to work, but it was also a really difficult and frustrating place to work. There was a lot of racism when we were there, a lot of structural racism and a lot of interpersonal, you know, that sort of microaggressions that we all survived. After 29 years there, you know, it sounds terrible that it took me this long to realise, but I just thought that it was not enough for me and maybe one or two other people to be in those senior positions of management. There was not, you know, after all that time, that was not enough progress for me, and I saw this job going at The Guardian, and I thought, well, maybe I'll go back to reporting, because and it was a big change, but one that I was ready to do. The ABC at the time that I left had gone through another restructure, one of several that had happened in the, you know, 5 or 10 year period. Just after I left, there was that, I don't know if anyone remembers this, but Michelle Guthrie was the managing director, and there was a huge fight between Guthrie and the board. And I feel like I got out just before the house caught fire, if you know what I mean. And going to The Guardian was just a breath of fresh air. It was the best thing I could have done.
0: The role you took on was actually at an inaugural position, so you were the first one to test this.
1: Yes, so Stan Grant was there before. He spent some time there writing. He was mostly writing commentary for The Guardian, but yes, this was the first time they had developed this position of Indigenous Affairs Editor. And it was funded through a partnership with the Balnaves Foundation, which is a philanthropic family organisation who also fund, you know, Bangara and lots of other Aboriginal art projects and artists. They funded this position as a kind of experiment, and they were going to give it 3 years and see what it could turn into. And I thought that was interesting too. It was a new... It's a form of model of journalism that's not uncommon. Like in America, the public broadcasting service over there is based on philanthropic funding and a trust arrangement. And The Guardian, the UK Guardian, is built on a trust arrangement. So it doesn't have shareholders. It's not beholden to advertisers. And this philanthropic funding was for the coverage of Indigenous affairs, and they wanted to have some big, impactful projects. And it was the first time really in Australia that I had seen any philanthropist put money into journalism. And I thought it was an interesting model to experiment. And so I thought, I'll have a go.
0: And didn't you deliver? I mean, you and your team, you know, it's, you know, where you did some incredible journalism, the work on Aboriginal deaths in custody, the digital series on massacres. Were these stories you always wanted to tell, or did you feel as a black journalist that they needed to be told? You had a sense of duty here?
1: Yeah, both, you know. So The Guardian, we talked about ways that we could have an impact, and those were the main ones. You know, there was a look at, we thought deaths in custody was, still is, a huge issue for our communities, and we wanted to look at ways that we could have, you know, really investigate what was going on and how much had changed since the Royal Commission in 1991. The killing times, again, that was something that was very important to me, because I'd done so much history broadcasting. I knew that that was such an unaddressed area of public awareness. And I really looked at The Guardian as an opportunity to do some, like, public-facing education, I guess. So it was more than just reporting the news. It was trying to dig down into issues that people had been allowed to ignore and deny and forget about. So that was behind a lot of those big projects that we did. There was a team of us, like The Guardian, there were some very deadly talented people there, Indigenous and non-Indigenous, who I worked with over that time, and who helped bring those projects to life.
0: Yeah, well, I wanted to talk more about this inside, the Walkley that the team won in 2018. There was a lot of work involved with this. Can you just give us a sense of the kind of stuff that you had to do? And then I want to move on to a topic that's, you know, that we as First Nations journalists need to be careful of, and that is vicarious trauma. So firstly, just give us a sense of the work that you and the team had to undertake just for deaths inside.
1: Okay. Yeah, so this was a difficult one. I didn't know whether, I mean, we had to do it in a, as you say, a trauma-informed way. So that was the thing that most concerned me, was that we would produce a piece of reporting that was useful rather than compounded or kind of, you know, looked at people's trauma, because that trauma is nationwide and, you know, generational. So Deaths Inside was an attempt to, my colleague back in, I think, 2016, she, Calla Walquist, was covering the inquest into Miss Du, who we know was killed in police custody in West Australia. And she wanted to know exactly how many Aboriginal people had died in custody since 1991, since the Royal Commission. And she couldn't find that number. She rang every jurisdiction, state and territory. No one had kept that number. No one knew. They'd stopped counting, in effect. And so when I came on board, we talked about that, and we decided that, you know, well, if they aren't doing it, we will. So we thought we'd go back to 1991 and track every Indigenous death in custody from 1991 to then, it was 2018. That was impossible because so many of the records just don't exist online. A lot of them are still in, you know, paper files. So we decided to pick a 10-year period to look at, from 2008 to 2018. So that over that 10 years, we collected every single, the coronial reports and as much as we could find of other things like news reports, about every Aboriginal death in custody in that period. And for five of those 10 years, we looked at every single death in custody so we could make a comparison between Indigenous and non-Indigenous. And that involved reading, I think the first time was about 300 coronial reports. In the end, I think by the time we finished the project in 2021, we had read 470 different coronial reports. And then we tracked them along, you know, data that, along points that the Royal Commission had said were significant. So did people get the care they needed? Were they assaulted in custody? What was their cause of death? you know, a lot of people, looking into these figures is where you see how the system makes our people invisible and how they use the system to deny. A lot of causes of death, a lot of people were considered to have died of natural causes. But, you know, a heart attack brought on by poor diet or by an altercation with police, prison guards, that was natural causes. But clearly, you know, to us, that's not natural causes. No one should die in prison, right? And certainly not after receiving a visit from the Screws. So there was that sort of thing we were trying to kind of get answers about. And then we spoke to a lot, as many families as we could, to tell them, to talk to them about what we were doing, to seek their kind of feedback. A lot of families said, of course, you can use a photograph of my loved one. Other people didn't. We couldn't get to everybody. And so we devised a way in the database to recognise each person using illustrations by a really talented young artist in Victoria called Charlotte Allingham. So we visualised it in that way, and we published the database, the first version in 2018, as Deaths Inside. And then that inspired a bunch of reporting based on what the data had told us. And the data told us things like most of our mob had died who were on remand. They hadn't even been to court yet. They died because they were denied basic medical care. A huge proportion of them were people who came into prison with compound health issues that were radically exacerbated by their incarceration. There was mostly medical issues or self-harm. So the Royal Commission told us that you know, they recommended in 1991 that cells and processes be upgraded to stop people self-harming, and it was clear that very little of that had been done. So that, you know, it's not a really cheery subject for a Friday morning. I'm sorry, you mob, but that was the Death Inside project.
0: Yeah, well, you know, one of the reasons they, you know, in deciding who gets a Walkley is the impact, and I note that as a result of that story, there was a rollout of a national custody notification service across, I think it's still in place in New South Wales, not sure about other jurisdictions at this stage, but that vicarious trauma, how did you look after yourself? How did you and the other First Nations journos, you know, remove yourself from this in a way? A bit hard when you're a black fella, mm. because sometimes some of us have had that family experience.
1: Mm. Well, it was just me, as I was the only First Nations journalist there when we did that. So it was a lot. I found my guardian colleagues to be incredibly supportive in ways that I hadn't experienced before at the ABC. But, yeah, the vicarious trauma was a lot, and there were lots of sleepless nights, and, you know, there's people in that database who are my family. So that was really challenging, because at the same time we were working with the Dungay family. People will know Junior, David Dungay Jr., who died in custody. We were working very closely with his nephew, Paul Silver, and his mum, Latona. And, you know, my cousin's grandson, so there's people in that database who I know. So it was tough. You know, I took time off. But I think the thing that mattered was it was important to people. I was so worried that this would be considered to be some really lurid kind of exploitative thing, but people really they used it, you know. So after it came out, we were contacted by lots of families saying, oh, you know, you haven't got my loved one there, or you should add in this person and that person, or have you looked at this? So there was a lot of community-based upgrading that we did. So that was really heartening. And then, you know, the legal service, Aboriginal Legal Services and other legal agencies use it a lot too. Or have used it in the past in their cases. So, you know, they were ringing us and saying, this is really helpful, can you update it next year and whatever. So, it became a kind of thing that we did every year. We updated it from 2018 and then till, I think, 2022.
0: Yeah. One of the things that I do note that you did was contact the families, gain their permission, which I guess is something that, you know, is kind of trailblazing in a way, if you like, particularly when we look at that form of ambulance chasing journalism where it's, you know, get the story first, ask permission later.
1: Well, if you look at the, yes, I mean, if you look at, and it's not hard to do, it's just, it's a choice the journalists make not to do that, right? I mean, if you look at the absolutely disgusting coverage of the death of little Kumanjai, little baby, some of the reporting around that has been absolutely dreadful. Like, I can't, so racist and so dehumanising, right? And that was, it's not hard to avoid that. Reporting us that way is a choice. So in the case of deaths inside, these aren't our stories. They belong to the families. These are loved ones who were missed and mourned and have left behind children and grandchildren. And, you know, so it was very important to me that we remember that they are people. It sounds so fundamental when you say it like that. But you know, I was working in an industry where we very often aren't people, or when a report goes out, the people who view it don't see us as people. I mean, again, the case of that little girl is a good example. Some of the online comments I have read, just, you know, are sickening. Wow. The way people are able to leave it to, you know, to turn us into, to not, they're not just not even capable of seeing us as human beings, you know.
0: Or that one individual who turned it into a punchline, which is, you know, I just can't, like you say, dehumanises our mob. Look, I know you also won a Walkley for the Rio Tinto debacle on Juncan Gorge, and then the Descendants in last year, in fact. And I know that you won a fellowship to look at Indigenous, look at truth-telling and journalism. And if you could talk through that, but also in this atmosphere or in this, you know, global thing that's happening around artificial intelligence and deep fakes, you know, which we see particularly in the US elections more recently.
1: Yeah, so truth is a... It seems like an increasingly rubbery concept these days, isn't it? So, I mean, but I still, maybe it's just because I'm old, but I still believe in the power of facts, you know, verified, researched facts, which is what the Descendants, even though it was a very personal series about people coming to terms with their family history, we also were able to... you know, introduce the facts of that for the matter. So AI is a, you know, it's a whole new subject, and I feel like it's going to leave me behind because I'm kind of halfway out of journalism as it's arrived. But the importance of the truth-telling in the media project that I did was based on the sort of thinking around the colonial, and it came out of the Killing Times, which was about how many colonial newspapers we consulted in order to find and confirm the evidence or the facts of frontier violence. And, you know, then it sort of dawned on me at that point that, you know, the newspapers were incredibly racist and in many cases in support of, you know, eradicating Aboriginal people. The Sydney Morning Herald ran a campaign to try and exonerate the men who perpetrated the Myall Creek massacre. They apologised for that in 2023, was 150 years later. But that struck me. I thought, well, the media in Australia has always been a tool of colonisation, right? It's a pillar of the media is a pillar of colonisation. You can't dehumanise people without using the media as a means of doing that. And so many of the colonial newspapers that I read did exactly that. You know, they would. We were reading between the lines, if you like, to get the information about an incident, in the campaigning that newspapers were doing around, you know, we need to protect the settlers and we need to open up the country and all that sort of stuff. So the Churchill Fellowship was to look at that connection in history and also about how the media can play a role in truth-telling now, not just about the nation's history, but about its own history. And so that took me to Ireland and Norway and Sweden. Firstly, I visited the UK offices of The Guardian because they had just done a big three-year research project in their own origins. The Guardian began in Manchester in the 1800s with a donation of funds from 12 Manchester cotton merchants who were also enslavers, so who got rich out of transatlantic slavery. So The Guardian discovered this, and rather than bury it under the carpet, they hired a team of researchers who were all black and West Indian, black and minority ethnic that we're called in the UK, to look at this history and produce a report, sort of basically admitting to the whole thing, and then engaging in a process of reparation, which they're still doing. They've put $10 million into it every year since then. And they've hired black journalists in Africa, in the West Indies, in the US, and they're talking to the descendant families of those people who were enslaved by the money, the people who started The Guardian. So that was a fascinating look at how the media can, you know, deal with its own origins while truth-telling about others.
0: Yeah, that's pretty brave to do. We seem to be lacking in that bravery. Here in Australia, we've got Travis Lovett, you know, who's a former Deputy Commissioner of the Yurok Commission, doing this national walk from Nam, Melbourne to Canberra to, you know, call on the Prime Minister to have a national truth-telling process. And, of course, we know after the failure of the Voice to Parliament referendum, Labor's quietly walked back the Makarrata Commission, the whole truth-telling process, you know, as a result of that Uluru Statement of the Heart. So, you kind of wonder, where do you go from here? Are we in the middle of another culture war, given that, you know, there is a real rise of conservative politics if we look at, you know, election results at FARA just recently and South Australia?
1: I think we're, as blackfellas, we're always in a culture war. I mean, because we're not just, you know, people are worried about the rise of one nation. It's like, well, we've been here before. You know, we get that from all sides all the time, you know. So in that way, it's nothing new. It's just another version of the same stuff we've had to put up with for generations. But that said, it's a much darker time, absolutely. You know, the right, far right wing are really visible. You know, the Nazis stormed through Camp Sovereignty and hurt people, and you know, that. But the efforts, the energies are being put in a completely different direction. We you know, we had a potential bomb thrown into the Invasion Day rally in Borloo this year. We've got parliamentary inquiry into racism against First Nations people. So there's, things are much darker, and there's a lot of, you know, right-wing people, sometimes just crazy individuals acting, influenced by some of the rubbish they watch and hear on the internet. I would argue that the racism inquiries are important, but, like, it's just another report that will sit on the shelf. The federal government got a anti-racism package from the Human Rights Commission.
3: Exactly.
1: Yeah, that's years ago. They've just been sitting on it, doing nothing. I mean, so these things are often distractions. They're not, and you know, we can all participate in another inquiry, but to what end? I mean, I think truth-telling can be lots of different things and should be lots of different things. These sorts of inquiries just show me that a big national truth-telling commission is just not the only way to do it and should never just be the only way to do it. I worked on the Bringing Them Home inquiry back in the day, and what I believe now, based on my research and my experience in this area, is that truth commissions serve a particular purpose only, which is to narrow the space for permissible lies, meaning they give the public a framework for understanding something so that people can't try and pull the wool over our eyes anymore. There are certain, as I say, verifiable facts. And that is, I think, the main role of a truth commission. So, like, bringing them home report, there were all the denialists. There's people still today going, you know, it was a fabrication, all that sort of stuff. But generally, they're not believed. Like, people don't think that's real anymore, right? So I think that's the impact of a big truth commission, is to try and, you know, hose out some of the persistent stereotypes and lies, and to try and kind of break down that wall of denial. It's not ignorance. People know this story. They're just denying it. Break down the walls of denial around particular issues. But they don't lead to justice. They aren't going to stop our mob being locked up in jail, or our kids being taken from us in record numbers, or our kids being locked up in record numbers. Different things are needed. A truth commission is not going to fix that stuff. It provides a kind of public education. And in that way, it's not really for us, right? It's for non-Indigenous people. So if we are going to participate in processes like that, we need to be supported to do it.
0: Yeah.
1: What I've learnt is... Oh, sorry.
0: No, go ahead.
1: What I've seen happen, the kind of place-based truth-telling, I think, is really powerful. So, you know, the families who come to Myall Creek every year, or Appin here in New South Wales, or Coniston in the Northern Territory, where people are starting to come together to commemorate frontier violence in the places where it happened. And I think that's a really meaningful kind of truth telling, where people want that. So it should be directed by Blackfellas. People should get to say what they want the truth telling to be. It can be lots of different things, and we have the capacity, we have the ability, the opportunity to imagine all those different things. Do you want to change the name of your town because it's been named after some massacre perpetrator? Changing the names of rivers back to their original names, you know, those statues. It can be lots of different things. It shouldn't just be our Truth Commission, because they can be owned and manipulated by governments.
0: Yeah, well, we're seeing that happen here in Queensland, so with changing, well, suggested changes to electorates that have an Aboriginal name, for example, an electorate here in Brisbane, Maywa, you know, wanting to revert it back to, I think it was Indooroopilly before then, which ironically is a First Nations word anyway. I did want to wrap up because, you know, you and I could yarn forever. You were appointed to the Community Broadcasting Foundation and welcome to the community radio sector.
1: Thank you.
0: What do you want to do while you're in this space? What would you like to see happen?
1: Well, obviously, I want to advocate for Indigenous community radio. I mean, there's... we are the bedrock of community radio in Australia. We are the bedrock of Indigenous media. Community radio is the bedrock of Indigenous media. If you do a quick poll of all the journos that are working, you know, I'd reckon 99% of them would have done their time and got their crucial experience in community radio. It is a foundational training ground, and it should be protected and supported, because I think this is an opportunity for us to talk to each other about stuff that matters to us. You know, often in all the languages that we want to speak, that we don't get a chance to talk, you know, out there in the colony. So I think it's really my role there. I'm still learning, Karen. I'm still reading in and learning heaps, but I'm a supporter of Indigenous community radio, and I want it to survive, and maybe we look at new ways of talking to our mobs that will make it sustainable into the future, like thinking about how we go digital and how we go online, and making sure that community radio has the supports and the staff that it needs.
0: All right. Well, I think a lot of mob will be tapping on your shoulder looking at the work that you did at the ABC, the work that you did at the Guardian Australia. And, of course, you're doing so, you've moved into the world of academia, but I think that's time for another conversation.
1: Yeah.
0: I do appreciate you joining us and so glad that we could have this yarn now. Lorena Allam, thank you for joining me.
1: Oh, no worries, sis. Talk to you soon.